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15: If you see

0: All right, our final moments with Jeff Clark, Vice President of Litigation at the Oversight Project, Greg Jarrett, Fox News legal analyst, and we're talking about the U.S. Court of Appeals in D.C. ruling in favor of the Oversight Project against Joe Biden and rejecting Biden's privacy claims, clearing the way for the release of the tapes of his interview with his former ghostwriter. I think we'll learn that Joe never wrote a word. I would imagine that all three of us agree that the power of the pardon is absolute. I don't think there's any question on that issue, meaning if a president pardons somebody, they have the absolute right to do it under whatever circumstances, but they've got to sign it. Is that your belief, Greg?
1: Well, we don't know the answer to that question because it is never gone through the courts in the way you describe.
0: Why would it not be absolute if you think there's a chance it couldn't be?
1: Well, because the Constitution doesn't actually specifically exclude any such thing as an auto pen, which, by the way, dates back all the way to Thomas Jefferson. Auto pens have been used by various presidencies throughout the years. Unquestionably, Joe Biden used it the most. But if the special counsel basically said we can't prosecute Joe Biden because he doesn't have the mental state for willingness, that's an insane paradox. A man who's supposedly incompetent to stand trial but perfectly competent to remain as president of the United States and, you know, issue pardons through an auto pen or otherwise. I think this needs to be litigated, and I would bring charges against somebody who's got a pardon with the auto pen, and let's get the answer to the question that you posed, Sean.
0: All right, we'll give you the last word, Jeff Clark. I assume you also again concur on that issue.
2: I agree with that issue, and look, you know, here's my analogy. A lot of the institutions of the presidency are based on the English kingship. And in that tradition, right, the king could order his seal affixed, but it had to be an act of the king. It can be, you know, an act of a minister. And if it were found that a minister were doing something that wasn't authorized by the king, then off with his head, right? And so I think that what has happened here is that they allowed Biden presidency to be run, you know, by a secret group of people and in an unconstitutional fashion. And I think the cabinet members who did not authorize the use of the 25th Amendment against Joe Biden, I think they're co-liable for these constitutional violations and crimes.
0: You see, I agree with you as well. There's got to be culpability because that was not, you know, they were constitutionally, they were never given the authority to act as president. Anyway, I appreciate you both. Thank you, Greg Jarrett. Thank you. And great work, Jeff Clark. We appreciate you both being on.
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0: Born on America's Darkest Day, 9/11/01, the Tunnel to Towers Foundation, they have been helping American heroes ever since. And that means heroes like U.S. Army Sergeant William Bernard McKenna. Now, motivated by the tragedy of 9/11, he enlisted. He served two tours of duty in Iraq, where he was exposed daily to toxic chemicals from those burn pits. 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He left behind his devoted wife, Dina, their two daughters. Now, his wife, Dina, continues to fight tirelessly for veterans exposed to burn pits. Now, the Tunnel to Towers Foundation honored William's memory and his family's sacrifice. They paid off their mortgage. 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
0: All right, 25 now till the top of the hour, 800-941-SEAN, if you want to be a part of the program. All right, let me go to, now, yesterday when I started my day, I was in Columbia, South Carolina. And in Columbia, I had an opportunity to interview the senator, new senator from the state of South Carolina. We all know the passing of Lindsey Graham was a shock to everybody. He was a dear friend of mine. Didn't always agree with him, but he was a dear friend of mine. Lindsey, his parents died, and his younger sister, Darlene, was 13 years old. And he took on the responsibility, even adopting his own sister, for the purpose of taking care of her, even though in many ways he was a kid himself. It's such a compelling story. And I think what really stood out to me in this interview is how Darlene, she's a little different than her brother, and she was not shy about talking about it. Anyway, here is Darlene Graham, the new senator from South Carolina.
20: But like I said, it didn't take me long to realize that, you know, I felt just this inner calling. It has to be God's plan. It has to be God's plan that I had to carry on his legacy. And, you know, I know how much the people of South Carolina meant to him, serving our country meant to him. And I've been serving the people of South Carolina for almost 30 years in my position.
21: Now, so, if you move and fast forward, it's Tuesday.
20: Yeah.
21: You're with Henry McMaster, and he makes the announcement. And now you have to speak before the nation. Again, not a lot of time to really absorb what's happening. This timeline's moving quickly. It's just, unfortunately, you know, I think for anybody in that situation, it is the timeline. It is what it is. Mm-hmm. You're talking to a governor that is asking you to do it. You're talking to a president of our country that's asking you to do it. Mm-hmm. You have to make a decision. And, you know, then the next thing you know, you're being sworn into the United States Senate.
20: Yeah.
21: And now you're a United States senator. That is a fast timeline.
20: A very fast timeline.
21: How was that moment? Because I watched you and I was actually stunned at the poise and grace and, you know, by which you were sworn in, and then you spoke about your brother and with the passion that came out behind it. You can feel it.
20: Mm-hmm.
21: Was that a tough moment for you?
20: It was tough. It was very tough. But, you know, I prayed about it. I had support from my family. And like I said earlier, I had an inner peace about it. And it's just something I knew I had to do. I had to carry on Lindsey's legacy.
21: Yeah.
20: I had to do it for him.
21: You know, I actually went back and I found an old interview that your brother did on C-SPAN. And it was in 2015 when he was, you know, running for president. This is what he said. Of all the things that's happened in my life, Darlene, my sister, turning out so well is the highest of it by far. And then he went on to say that if he were to win, what role would she play in the White House? I don't know if you're aware that he was asked that question. And he said, she would be a support for me. After you've been such a support for you, 13 is so young to lose both your parents. And at the end of the day, whatever I asked her to do, she would do. That sounds like Lindsey to me. If she took on, you know, a role on, she'd be a great representative of our country. I cannot think of a better person to represent our country than my sister. Pretty powerful and almost a little bit, maybe forecasting or maybe instinctively knowing something about you or seeing something in you and understanding something about you that he wanted to share with the country had he gotten to that position.
20: You know, I don't know, Sean. I just know that I have to trust that God has a plan. You know, I never wanted this. This was my brother's life. He worked so hard for the people of South Carolina and our country. And I was so proud of him. But, you know, if God has put me in this position, I will do it. I will take on the challenge. You know, Lindsey was always there for me. And I feel like now I need to step up and be there for him.
21: So, to continue with your whirlwind week, you're a senator on Tuesday. On Thursday, you're in the Oval Office.
20: Yes.
21: I'm maybe guessing that your brother took you to the Oval Office before.
20: I've been there one time, a pinning ceremony.
21: Well, now the president's asking you into the Oval, inviting you into the Oval Office. My understanding is you're met by the president, the vice president, Secretary of State Marco Rubio, U.S. Special Envoy to the Middle East, Stephen Witkoff, and by Chief of Staff Susie Wiles.
20: Correct.
21: I would say that's a who's who in Washington.
20: Mm-hmm.
21: Bring us into that meeting.
20: I think it went very well. You know, the president was very sincere in his condolences about Lindsey. He talked about him and what a good friend he was, how he considered him family. And, you know, I told him how much I appreciated all that he had done and, you know, how they'd worked together. And then I went on to mention that there were some things that I felt like were very important to Lindsey, Russia sanctions, and that I really wanted to push those across the finish line.
21: So you really share the same values as your brother. You followed his career very closely.
20: Mm-hmm.
21: And I met your wonderful husband, and we have a shared passion for Waffle House. I can't come to South Carolina and not go to Waffle House.
20: He loves Waffle House.
21: And we talk more about Waffle House than anything else. And now, if that week wasn't, I guess, whirlwind enough, by, I guess it was Thursday or Friday, or, you know, the president puts out, it was my honor to welcome Senator Darlene Graham, the sister of the late, great Lindsey Graham, from the wonderful state of South Carolina, into the Oval Office. We have known each other for a long time. She's a spectacular person and a true American patriot. Lindsey was one of the greatest people, senators I've ever known, and his sister shares his deep love of our country and the state of South Carolina. And during her visit, I asked Darlene, for the good of our nation, to run for the U.S. Senate in the special Republican primary, which will take place not far away, August 11th.
20: Mm-hmm.
21: I mean, his funeral's the 28th of July.
20: I know.
21: 2026. Quote, I hope, by the way, no pressure from President Trump. I hope Darlene does this, and that there would be nobody better to honor the legacy of her beloved brother, Lindsey. And Darlene, who comes from an absolutely incredible family, has been a winner her whole life. Should she accept, she will have my complete, total endorsement in the special election for the U.S. Senate in South Carolina. She will never let you down. Run, run, Darlene, run. Were you expecting that?
20: No, I was not expecting that, yeah.
21: Okay, so now it's now you're faced with, I don't know, I mean, it's kind of hard. If people don't know Donald Trump as well as I do. I've known him 30 years.
20: Mm-hmm.
21: And when he asks for something, it's hard to say no to a president.
20: Oh, yes.
21: Mm-hmm. Have you thought about that aspect of this?
20: I've given it a lot of thought. I've prayed on it, talked to my family, Lindsey's staff. He has a wonderful, hardworking staff. And yes.
21: They're all staying with you.
20: They're all staying with me. They're all supporting me and behind me, which is, that means so much to me. Such an honor. Lindsey loved them. They're like family. So, absolutely.
21: So, you know, the good news is you have a huge infrastructure for constituent services already built in that you're inheriting from your brother.
20: Correct.
21: So that's got to give you some peace.
20: It does. It does. It reassures me that, you know, I feel like I can do this. And the meeting with the president, it was such an honor. It was comfortable. And, you know, I told him two things. I said, I can tell you this about me. I will work hard and I'm loyal. So...
21: I bet he liked the second part better.
20: Yeah. Maybe, yeah.
21: What's interesting, and I think part of it's a good thing. I think part of it in your circumstances makes it triply harder in that I like the idea if, God forbid, a state loses a senator, they deserve representation.
20: Absolutely.
21: And now they have it in you with Lindsey's full staff in place. That's good news for the people,
20: yes,
21: the great
20: yes.
21: people of South Carolina.
20: I am so fortunate to have his staff. I mean, they're bringing me up to speed. They're right by my side working hard while grieving. It's been hard on them, so I can't tell you how much I appreciate them.
21: The president again saying, I hope Darlene does this, meaning I hope you will get. And here's the filing deadline for people that don't know. And this is, these are just the laws of South Carolina. The filing begins tomorrow. I think you have a week.
20: Mm-hmm. Yes.
21: And by that time, the funerals won't even have taken place.
20: I know.
21: And then the president's putting an ask on you. We'll put it that way. It's a lot of pressure.
20: It is a tremendous amount of pressure.
21: Tell me what's going through your head about it, and where do you stand now?
20: I've been praying a lot, talking to my family, but with the love of my family, with the support of his staff, I know I'm a hard worker. I learned that from Lindsay. He cared about the people of this state. I've worked for almost 30 years for the people of this state.
21: I'm going to talk about that in a minute.
20: I feel like I can do it. I feel an inner peace about it. Will it be difficult? Yes, absolutely.
21: So you're inclined to get in, or have you even made a final decision?
20: I've made a decision.
21: You're in.
20: I'm in. I can't see it any other way. I just can't. I've thought and I've prayed and he's worked so hard for so long. I can't just let that die. I've got to step in and carry on his legacy. I know he cared about the people of South Carolina so deeply. He worked so hard for them. And I feel like I can do that too. He taught me well. I learned a lot from Lindsay. Mm. And
21: You were involved in every campaign.
20: Every campaign, yes.
21: And thank God you were, because if it wasn't, your ads were much better than his ads. You know, as you would talk about him and from one of the time you were 13.
20: The personal side, he had a hard time sharing that.
21: So you'll have to go through this period where you're going to be very busy. I'm sure
20: funeral arrangements. The time frame is brutal. Brutal.
21: Do you see areas where maybe there might be differences, you know, now that you're the senator, between you and your brother? Maybe it's an unfair question, but...
20: No, it's fair, and, you know, I understand. I used to see him on the talk shows. I would watch him, and I'd be like, Lindsay, you're just talking about national security all the time. And I understand that's important. Protecting our borders, national security, absolutely. I said, but, you know, talk about also what matters to the average person. You know, the price of groceries, the price of gas, health care, insurance, those kind of things. That's what I'm worried about.
21: Mm-hmm.
20: So I think that's important too.
21: And you spoke to him about that?
20: Yes.
21: How did he respond?
20: Yeah. You know him. It's like,
21: I know him.
20: What do you think when I said so-and-so? I'm like, okay, he's listening, but not. He knew it, but he was just always so passionate. And people thought it was about, oh, he just loves war. He didn't love war. He wanted peace.
0: All right, that was Darlene Graham, the new senator from the great state of South Carolina. By the way, I love the people in South Carolina. You know where I meet all the people in South Carolina? My favorite restaurant, Linda. What is my favorite restaurant in the South? You know what the answer is.
1: Waffle House.
0: That's where I met a lot of good people. 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

0: right, that's going to wrap things up for today. Hannity tonight, 9 Eastern on the Fox News Channel. Brandon Gill, we played him earlier in the program today. You got to hear this and see this. Stephen Miller tonight. Governor Greg Abbott. Tommy Lahren tonight. Cash Patel, the FBI director. Just set your DVR tonight. Hannity, 9 Eastern on Fox. If you want to see a very interesting one you wouldn't expect, Hannity podcast, check out Clavicular. We'll see you tonight back here tomorrow. Thank you for making the show possible.
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0: I know the headlines move on, but the heartache and the aftermath of being hit by Iran and their proxies, you know, and the terror and the fight for survival, that does not go away. Iran, all these proxies continue to target Israel. Look what they're doing. They target densely populated areas. The result is a humanitarian crisis in Israel. People need the basics. 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And, you know, she says, quote, "It's hard these days, but I don't want to leave. 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
15: A deadly attack at a parade in Germany. I'm Carmen Roberts, Fox News. A van plowed into a crowd at Berlin's annual gay pride celebration today, killing one person and injuring at least 16 others, some critically. Police launched a massive search for the driver and shut down the celebration and concert near the iconic Brandenburg Gate, where hundreds of thousands had gathered for what's called Christopher Street Day, one of Europe's largest pride events. For the first night in almost 2 weeks, the U.S. did not strike Iran, but President Trump says he's considering a major offensive.
16: And there's been a lot of talk about a potential massive attack on Iran from the U.S. President Trump making it clear the U.S. still at this point is keeping all options open.
17: We're locked and loaded and ready to go.
16: Still military action taking place on the water in the Gulf of Oman. The U.S. has a naval blockade around Iran's key ports. A merchant ship tried to break that naval blockade. It was warned four times before U.S. forces fired and disabled that ship.
15: Fox's Steve Harrigan in Tel Aviv. Meantime, Iran is accusing Ukraine of attacking one of its commercial ships in the Caspian Sea, killing one crew member and injuring another. Ukraine says, though, it targeted Russian ships carrying Iran-linked military cargo. President Trump spoke at the White House Correspondents' Dinner for the first time as president. It happened last night, and it was just a few months after an alleged assassination attempt at that dinner. And he praised the Secret Service members who stopped the gunman.
17: To Officer Gonzalez, Secret Service, Metropolitan Police, law enforcement generally, and even all of the military around us in the room tonight, we salute you and we thank you with all of our hearts. Thank you very much. Great job.
15: The accused gunman, Cole Allen, pleaded not guilty and is awaiting federal trial. 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
2: From the Hammond Lumber Company Weather Desk.
3: Overnight will be mainly clear with a low of 52. Sunday will bring mostly sunny skies with a high of 82. Sunday night will be mainly clear again with a low of 52. As we head into Monday, expect a mix of sun and clouds with a high of 84. Tuesday is looking pleasant with intervals of clouds and sunshine and a high of 79. For Blueberry Broadcasting, I'm AccuWeather meteorologist Jason Caterina.
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3: 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Coming up next, our final news roundup and information overload hour.
6: All right, news roundup and information overload hour. Here's our toll-free number. It is 800-941-SEAN if you want to be a part of the program. Well, the no-show governor of the communist state of California, Gavin Newsom, I bet his head is exploding today at this new poll that comes out that's showing, by a pretty significant margin, AOC is leading the pack. In terms of who would likely be the winner of any Democratic presidential primary for 2028. And he comes in down, you know, way below where I'm sure that he thought he would come in. This is now, he's a no-show governor. We have been pointing this out often. He is a full-time podcaster, full-time author, full-time world traveler, full-time Trump stalker. He is a, you know, full halftime Hannity stalker. He hates me, which, by the way, I'm very happy about. This guy has the single worst record in terms of the highest income taxes, sales taxes, gas taxes. He has the highest poverty rate. He has the highest homelessness rate in the country. The example of him, you know, not being prepared for predictable wildfires. I lived in Southern California in the mid-80s. Those wildfires are predictable. Santa Ana winds are predictable. And to have fire hydrants that didn't work, had no water, is unforgivable to me. To have a reservoir that would otherwise be used to put fires out is unforgivable. Not practicing the science. Got lectured a lot by Gavin over science during COVID, except it didn't apply to him or his family. Is unforgivable also. And here we are 18 months going on 2 years later, and people that lost their homes in the Pacific Palisades, according to people that have called this program, still paying taxes on their property and insurance on their property, and they can't get a building permit to rebuild their homes. But Gavin, delusional as he is claiming that California is a model for the globe on fire management. Now, this is about as delusional a statement I've ever heard from any politician. Listen.
7: I can say this with absolute conviction. We don't imitate. We're a model for others. We have people coming from all over the United States and around the globe to look at what California is doing in orbit, in the air, and on the ground. People continue to have old talking points about California. Need to do more prescribed burns. Well, we've doubled the prescribed burns since 2021. We've 10x'd. And I'll remind you of this when inevitably the President of the United States will put out a tweet saying otherwise. Let's get the facts straight before the lies are perpetrated. We've 10x'd our vegetation and forest management. We fast-tracked the efforts. That was what Wade just referenced. That first executive order I signed as governor of California in Colfax, California, to fast-track our vegetation and forest management.
6: Okay. What you just heard was Gavin flat-out lying. Just look at the Pacific Palisades as the greatest example of failure that I can ever think of. Now, Steve Hilton, who is the Republican candidate to replace the worst governor in the country, here's him discussing the exodus of business and high earners from California. Remember, you know, we have Mark Zuckerberg now lives in my free state of Florida. Two of the co-founders of Google, they're out. Elon Musk now lives in Texas. He's out. All these people, because they have a wealth tax on the ballot in November that would be retroactive to January 1 of this past year. They all got out. They said they're not paying it to them. They're sick. They've been taxed to death already. Now they're chasing all of this money and business out. I told you about New York losing $11 billion in a single year. Anyway, here's Steve Hilton discussing the exodus of business and high earners. They're all leaving. Listen.
5: We're losing jobs. And I think that that's the consequence of the squeezing businesses and high earners more and more. And you're seeing it right now. You're seeing the business exodus. If the billionaire tax proposal goes through, everywhere you go in the state, there are so many conversations. You sit down with business people. You know, we are on the brink of leaving. I don't think people realize quite how near the cliff edge we are.
6: All right. And by the way, Steve Hilton, who we are supporting on this program passionately to be the next governor of California, I think he's the only one that this might be the last chance to save the state. Here is his latest ad in his campaign.
8: I get it. Maybe you hate Trump, MAGA, whatever. But life here has become impossible for anyone who isn't already rich. We are going to fix that. $3 gas, better schools, help families afford a home. We can do it together with a little common sense. Enough is enough. Let's fix California.
6: Anyway, Steve Hilton, the Republican gubernatorial candidate, is with us. Steve, great to have you back, my friend. How are you?
9: I'm great, Sean. We just launched this phase of our campaign, the general election campaign, in Boyle Heights in East Los Angeles, because it's a symbol of the utter failure of this rotten Democratic regime. That's the place where the warehouse fire, we had the Palisades fire, now the other side of L.A., the warehouse fire that burned for a week without any kind of urgent action from the Democrats here, either Karen Bass or Gavin Newsom. And then weeks and weeks later, you have still got there in that working class Latino community, £85 million of rotting meat. The stench is absolutely disgusting. Still, weeks on, we were just there to do our launch event, and it's a symbol of their failure, this rotten regime that's abandoned the working class, abandoned Latinos. We're just going to really take the fight to them in a way that they have not seen in at least 20 years in California. I know it's an uphill battle. I've always said that. But there's 66% in the latest poll, Californians, who think not just that the state is on the wrong track and need change, but that we need a major overhaul. And so that's the majority we need to win. And so I know the odds look not great, but we're just starting. Today is the first day, and I'm very confident we can do it because people are done. The simple message of our campaign now, enough is enough. Let's fix California.
6: You know, I know Gavin's got a massive ego, and, you know, he's very angry right now with me because I think he is the worst governor in the country. Now, we have this new poll that came out today, and what it's showing, it's the University of New Hampshire, and it shows AOC leading the field of potential 2028 presidential nominees. She's in first, and she has 22%. Buttigieg, you know, Mayor, you know, Pothole Pete had 21%. Kamala Harris only 5%. Newsom, Mark Kelly, Bernie Sanders, you know, trailing with less than 10%. I've been saying now for some time, Gavin's not going to make it. His record is that atrocious.
9: But I mean, look at all. I mean, what a crew they're putting up. I mean, your choice is between ideologues and incompetence. I mean, it's just a joke. There's literally not a single one there that gives you any kind of hope. I mean, that's why, and you're right. Gavin, I used to call him Mugger. I've told you that before. Mugger, the most useless governor in America. He is just on every measure, literally everything you look at, you listed them and you can add to them, you know, the highest unemployment, homelessness, as you said, highest poverty rate, highest cost of living by far, gas prices, electric, housing costs, the lowest home ownership. U.S. News and World Report ranks California 50th out of 50 states for opportunity. We should be number one on that. Used to be number one on that. Business Climate, Chief Executive Magazine does an annual survey, 50th out of 50 states for business climate. We just had one the other week on just Consumer Reports, I think, 50th out of 50 states for public safety. I mean, it's just, everything is a total failure. And this guy, and as you say, the brazen gaslighting, just shamelessness, the way he just lies about everything like we're a model for the nation. Yeah, you're a model of how not to do things. That's what's going on here. And that's why I think people are sick of it. The guy who's running against me, Javier Becerra, wait till we get started with him. I mean, he's Gavin Newsom, but even worse. And he won't change anything. He said that clearly. He's more of the same, more of the same cost and failure, incompetence and corruption. And I think people are waking up to just what a disaster this California model that Newsom represents really is.
6: Like, I'm a big fan of Bruce Blakeman in New York, and actually I've been pleasantly surprised that he's been able to close the gap with Kathy Hochul. What I worry about for him and for you is you begin to run into a math problem. And what do I mean by that? Is so many people have packed up and said, I'm not taking this anymore. And they have taken their businesses. They've packed up their bags. They have exited the state. They're trying to avoid wealth taxes, exit taxes, all things that have been discussed where you live in California. And frankly, the incompetence of government. I mean, for this proclamation by Gavin that California is a model for the globe on fire management, I just sit here in stunned silence at the arrogance in light of the Pacific Palisades. Where does this come from?
9: It's incredible. And as we've said all along, you know, and it's the truth. The residents of the Palisades, who are it's a very Democrat area. I went to the 1 year event to commemorate the 1 year, and the title, the name of that rally in the Palisades was "They Let Us Burn." And who's the they? Newsom and Bass. That community clearly believes that it was an avoidable disaster that was caused by Newsom's policies. And so he's just shameless because he's got nothing else except lying and gaslighting because the record is so completely devastatingly bad. On the math problem, you're right. I mean, there's one way of looking at it, which is basically our estimate is that we're going to need 6 million votes to win in November. The gap traditionally between Republicans and Democrats in California is about 2 million votes in the last 20 years. That's been the gap, 2 million votes. Well, as Fareed Zakaria on CNN pointed out just the other week, guess what's the number of people who've left California or Gavin Newsom's watch on net? 1.9 million. So that's true. And it's an uphill battle. But here's another number that's important. We just did a poll just to get the lie of the land, to understand the battlefield. And here's what we found. 33% right now is solidly with me. 41% solidly with Becerra, 26% completely up for grabs and undecided. Mostly they are working class Californians, regular people leaning a little bit Latino, they're not particularly political or ideological. They're not Democrats, Republicans. They just want a better life, just simple, practical things. And that's why my whole campaign is focused on them. $3 gas, cut utility bills in half, your first $150,000 tax-free starter homes for young families, CalAffordable. That's the plan. And so we're going to be out there incredibly aggressive and high energy. We've got Spencer Pratt's AI guys. We released a short teaser of the ad we're releasing tomorrow, the first time that's been officially part of a campaign, a great AI ad that's going to set the fight up with Becerra. Next week, wait till you see what we've got on Becerra in terms of the scandal of the migrant kids. So this is going to be the kind of fight they've never seen before in California, these Democrats. And I think we can do it. It's not easy, but I think we can do it.
6: All right, quick break. More with Republican gubernatorial candidate Steve Hilton on the other side. And your

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0: You know, I'm watching your campaign closely. You know, you actually put out answers, you know, even a little exam for people about, you know, can you be anti-Trump and still vote for me? And I understand, especially in California and Gavin Newsom's California, he's obsessed with Trump, stalking Trump 24/7, 365. I mean, if I say a word about him, he's obsessed with going after me, which I love living rent-free in his head, to be blunt. And I watch him very closely, and the reality is his life is not good for the people in California. Quality of life issues, poverty issues, homelessness issues, taxation issues. And you go through what you will do to improve the life. Forget about that you work for Fox at one point. You know, forget about that, yeah, Trump endorsed you. It's what are you going to do for the people of California? That is the question I think everyone in California does need to ask, not whether or not Sean Hannity's your friend.
1: Exactly. Look, I'm proud to have the president's endorsement. I say all the time when they say, oh, what about Trump? I say, it's great. It's going to be good news for California to have a governor who's got a good relationship with the president and his team. All the important things we need to get done, whether that's Doug Burgum on forest management and Chris Wright on energy and Brooke Rollins on agriculture. These are friends of mine, Tom Homan on making sure we have a cooperative relationship with immigration enforcement, people I've known for years. And so it's going to be beneficial to Californians to have a governor that's got a good relationship with the administration. But I understand that there's a lot of people, because they believe all the nonsense that they get from Newsom, don't like Trump. Okay, whatever. Who cares? This is not an opinion poll on what you think about national politicians. This is about what we can do here in California to change the insane policies that have given us all these ridiculous costs and the homelessness and all these things. That's California policies that have done that. It's not nothing to do with Trump. And so we can change that here. And that's why what I'm building is a coalition of the Trump supporters, of the Republican base. And
0: you're including everybody.
1: Exactly. It's everyone who just wants common sense, practicality to make life better. It's very straightforward.
0: Well, I'm really pulling for you, and I'm pulling for Bruce Blakeman in New York. This may be the last chance for two formerly great states to recover. I don't know if it goes beyond this. I don't know if there's any chance at recovery, to be honest with you. Anyway, Steve Hilton, we appreciate you, man. Thanks for the time. 800-941-SHAWN is our number. You want to be a part of the program.
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2: I'm telling you, the guy that gets the gold star of the week is Brandon Gill. Now, he's questioning the Smithsonian director, a woman by the name of Anthea Hardig, I think is how you pronounce it, why the Smithsonian is listing politeness as an attribute of white supremacy. The way he goes about asking it, do you believe you should be polite? Yes. Then why? Well, let me play it for you.
3: Is Mickey Mouse racist?
4: Mickey Mouse is not racist.
3: It's not racist. According to the Smithsonian Institution, one of your exhibits referenced Mickey Mouse as representing, quote, vestiges of longstanding traditions of blackface minstrelsy. Would you describe that as racist?
4: No, the historical trajectory of the origins of Mickey Mouse tie directly
3: So Mickey Mouse is rooted in racism. Is that your testimony?
4: No, sir. It's rooted in minstrelly.
3: Is it important to be polite?
4: Yes, sir.
3: It's also interesting because the same mass action toolkit that your organization has been promoting references politeness as a defining characteristic of white supremacy culture. Ma'am, are you a white supremacist?
4: No, sir.
3: You're not. Can you help me square why your organization says that being polite is part of being a white supremacist?
4: I'm not exactly familiar with that passage of the mass action toolkit, which is
3: I can show you the passage
4: right
3: here.
2: It was such a takedown moment. I mean, of course it's the right thing to be polite. Of course it is. Brandon Gill joins us now, Congressman, great state of Texas. You did it with such calmness, and she fell right into your trap. Were you surprised that she didn't know?
5: You would think that she would know, because it's such a crazy thing for them to have ever said that politeness is evidence of white supremacy, to say that being on time is indicative of white culture. I mean, these are genuinely insane things. So you would think she would remember that, but I think that we're talking about somebody who is so steeped in left-wing ideology, who is so really lives in sort of such a bubble, that I don't think these people are ever challenged on their insane beliefs. So it was amazing to see her, probably for the first time in quite a while, actually have to confront the insanity of her own ideology.
2: Now, you asked a simple question to start. Is it important to be polite? She answers, yes, sir. Then you say the Smithsonian lists politeness as an attribute of white supremacy. How is she the director? And again, she is the director of the Smithsonian, not exactly an unimportant position. How is it possible she doesn't know her own policies?
5: Yeah, that's the question. And, you know, I think that we've gotten to the point where so many institutions like the Smithsonian have been just thoroughly taken over by leftists, that this is part of kind of the culmination of the long march through the institutions, the left's intentional push to take over civil society. And, you know, whether she, it's interesting, did she know her policies, did she not? I'm not sure that it's difficult to tell, and I'm not sure at a certain level the leftists really even believe their own ideology. It's more something that they are able to use as a cudgel to control other people. Because if the left can label everything evidence of white supremacy, by the way, objectivity was also something that they had labeled as evidence of white supremacy. But if everything under the sun is white supremacy, then that gives them the ability to label basically anybody they would like as racist and white supremacist and hold that over their head. And I think we've gotten to the point where we're done with this. You know, we're done being slandered constantly for no reason at all as racist. And I think it's time for the left to be called out on that.
2: Well, okay, so you're in Texas and you've got this guy, James Tallarico, or if you affectionately, we call him on the show, Talafrico, a guy that thinks there's not two genders, but six genders. How many genders do you believe there are?
5: You know, I think everybody other than James Tallarico realizes there are two genders, but I would love to ask Mr. Tallarico, what are these other four genders and which one do you identify with? And I think,
2: well, I hope you're successful. I've been trying to get somebody to explain it to me and nobody, I put out every day. I'm like, if anybody knows the answer, please call. Nobody's ever called.
5: You need to have Tallarico come on and explain it. But this is the kind of insanity that, you know, the more the people of Texas hear from Tallarico, the more they hear the crazy things that he's, you know, God is non-binary. There are six different sexes. We should have a welcome mat on our southern border. The more people hear this, the more they, the less appealing this guy sounds, the more he sounds like he's just a soundbox for radical left ideology. I mean, he really latched on to every single woke aphorism he could. And again, now he's reaping the rewards of that.
2: Well, I mean, as a guy that refers to, you know, people with women as people with uteruses or refers to them and, you know, implying that a male or a biological male can have a uterus and champions the right with anybody with a uterus, our neighbors with a uterus is how he says it. And, you know, that's suggesting that biological men and maybe I need to go back to school, Congressman. I don't know. Maybe I did not really pay a lot of attention during biology class. But, you know, I know of no instance in which a biological man has ever given birth to a woman. And that also came up in Congress this week as well. Or was, I guess it was last week. I'll pull it up in a second player for you with the head of a medical school out in California. But I mean, what's going on with this party? I mean, do you think Tallarico has any shot in your state of Texas? God bless Texas.
5: You know, no, I don't. And, you know, that's one of the most revealing questions, by the way, whenever you can ask a leftist, do you believe that men can get pregnant? I mean, every normal person says absolutely not. That's crazy. And yet, you've got so many Democrats, whether they're in Congress or in other positions of power, who will not answer that in a straightforward way, who will not just say, no, men cannot get pregnant. That's insane. But, you know, I think the people of Texas, they're looking for somebody who's going to go up to Washington and who's going to fight for conservative values. Texas is a conservative state and who's going to do so in a sane and honorable way. And that is just obviously not James Tallarico. That is not the guy who, by his own admission, you know, he was given a on a podcast recently where he was asked, what are a few things that you really love, who's not your friends or your family? And the first thing that popped into his mind was trans kids. I mean, that's not normal, and that's not what the people of Texas are looking for because it doesn't reflect their values. So I don't think that Tallarico has a shot. I think we've got to make sure everybody gets out to the polls so that we can make sure he doesn't win that race. But, you know, I think Ken Paxton's going to win because the people of Texas can see through this nonsense.
2: Well, let me ask you this. I want to play this exchange, and this is with the head of a medical school out in California, and get your reaction to this.
6: Framework for gender and sex concepts in teaching advises against using the term pregnant women. Instead, it says to use pregnant people. Who are pregnant people compared to pregnant women? Just curious.
7: So that is a part of a curriculum to help our students who are facing a wide diversity of patients. Of course, the vast majority of pregnancies are in women, and I have absolutely no problem with using the word pregnant women. I use it myself.
6: Has a non-biological woman ever had a baby?
7: A transgender person can.
6: Has a non-biological woman ever had a baby?
7: I would reiterate,
6: it's ridiculous.
2: The guy runs a medical school. The vast majority of cases or all the cases?
5: It's insane. You know, you hear that, you're almost just lost for words. How can anybody who is sane, who is well-educated, who's in a position of authority, who is running a medical school, of all things, believe this? You know, it's funny whenever Ketanji Brown Jackson was going through her Senate nomination, and she was asked, what is a woman? And she said, well, I'm not a biologist. Well, this guy actually is head of a medical school, and not even he can tell us that men can't get pregnant, that women are the only sex that can get pregnant. I mean, what it shows you, I think, is there's no limit to this ideology. And I think it goes back to the left is creating an alternative reality that they can use as a cudgel to beat over the heads of people that they politically disagree with. That if you do not reject the evidence of your eyes and ears, we are going to label you as racist, sexist, transphobic. We're going to slander you, and we're going to use that as a way to control the way that you think and ultimately, I think ultimately the way that you vote.
2: Well, we appreciate it. I think it was a checkmate moment for you this week. Part of it was quite entertaining, and part of it is a little scary. Congressman Brandon Gill, great state of Texas. We appreciate you, sir. Good job this week.
5: Sean, thanks for having me.
2: I want to talk about Legacy Box. 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

0: All right, let's get back to our phones. My free state of Florida. Larry is next. Larry, how are you, sir? Glad you called.
1: I'm doing great, Sean. Thank you for picking up the mantle from Rush Limbaugh. I'm old as dirt. I was born in the late 40s. So you coming in, of course, I listen to him. I'm a Reagan Republican. I'm a psychologist, and I want to go back to, as an Ivy League graduate, I want to go back to this younger, highly educated generation that's part of this democratic socialist group and talk about their education versus mine and the whole notion of critical thinking. In the old days, when you went to an Ivy League school, you were taught critical thinking. You debated ideas. There was nothing wrong with debating ideas. You came across, when I took political science in the undergraduate school, we looked at all these different social systems, political systems. And when you look at the way they are thinking now, they don't have any way to critically think, to even understand the difference between fact and hallucination, between reality and myth, between truth and lie. And so they come out and they start communicating much the way AI communicates with young children. So I'd like to get your feedback on some of the things that I'm looking at here. For example, the communication of these far left liberal Democrats and socialists and communists, they have communication modalities that mimic what AI tries to do with young children. For example, the first thing that they do is hallucinations. It's false information, fabricated facts, non-existent sources. They create a reality that has no basis in research, in facts, in history. They don't know history. They have no idea that, let's go back to Reagan and the Screen Actors Guild and his nailing it about the hallucinations that the communists were creating to portray themselves as wanting to really win over a communist ideology. And of course, we know how Reagan came against that. He came against all the hallucinations that they.
0: Well, Larry, only because of the constraints of time, I do. First of all, you sound like you're 35. Number one, you are obviously very intelligent, and I applaud you. Go back to Reagan, A Nation at Risk. What has happened to America's educational system, were it done by an outside entity or force, would be tantamount to an act of war. You go to the 40s and 50s. Top problems in school, chewing gum, running in the halls, talking in class. Look at the problems today. And I would say to you, we spend more per capita per child on education, and we have the worst results. We have lost our children because of liberal academia overtaking it and the unholy alliance with the teachers' unions and liberal Democrats. You've identified it. I hope you will call back when we have a little more time, because I'd like to get into great specificity and detail with somebody as smart as you, because you have a lot to add. I'm just up on a hard break. I'm sorry. I apologize. Please call back soon. 800-941-SHAWN is our number.
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0: Born on America's Darkest Day, 9/11/01, the Tunnel to Towers Foundation, they have been helping American heroes ever since. And that means heroes like U.S. Army Sergeant William Bernard McKenna. Now, motivated by the tragedy of 9/11, he enlisted. 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Now, less than a year after returning from his final tour, he lost his life to T-cell lymphoma. He left behind his devoted wife, Dina, their two daughters. Now, his wife, Dina, continues to fight tirelessly for veterans exposed to burn pits
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15: Iran tension. I'm Roxanne Evans, Fox News. The United States and Iran paused military strikes overnight for the first time in over 2 weeks following President Trump's announcement that he is considering a massive attack. Fox's Steve Harrigan in Tel Aviv with more.
16: For 13 nights in a row here, CENTCOM would usually make an announcement sometime after 2 a.m. local time that strikes were underway. Last night for the first time, that simply did not happen. There's been a lot of talk in recent days from President Trump about a possible massive attack.

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1: And I wanted to talk to you anyway about the UFO reports, what you think of them.
2: The best thing about it is it's really exciting. We got complete vindication because basically what happened was is the government admitted that we don't know what these spots, these objects, these bright lights are, but basically you can help the government because the thing we're finding out is government's not that bright and they need our...
3: I'm Chris DeMeo. A van slamming into a crowd at an LGBTQ event in Berlin, Germany, Saturday night. One person is dead and more than a dozen injured. Police identifying a suspect and says he has ties to Islamic circles. U.S. Central Command saying it disabled a tanker after it tried to run the U.S. blockade near the Strait of Hormuz.
4: Some military activity on the Gulf of Oman. A merchant ship tried to run the U.S. blockade of Iran's naval ports. It was warned four times and then disabled by the U.S. military.
3: That's Fox's Steve Harrigan in Tel Aviv. More than 250,000 people are evacuated as wildfires rage across parts of Spain and France.
5: The French government has deployed the military and Spain has declared a national emergency. So far, at least one person has been killed near Valencia.
3: Fox's Stephanie Bennett in London. Emergency personnel are also evacuating livestock in rural communities. 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
6: 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Oh, let's not forget the San Diego Zoo's Wild Animal Park. 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
9: An attack in Germany. I'm Chris DeMeo, Fox News. One person is dead and 16 injured after a van slams into a crowd in Berlin, Germany. It happened at an LGBTQ event. Berlin police identifying the suspect and says he has ties to Islamic circles. U.S. Central Command reports that it disabled a tanker after the vessel allegedly attempted to run the U.S. blockade near the Strait of Hormuz.
10: For 13 nights in a row, U.S. forces targeted military positions inside Iran. Last night, quiet for the first time in those 2 weeks. President Trump has talked repeatedly over the last few days about consideration of a possible massive attack on Iran. But the president made sure to say all options for the U.S. still on the table. Things not completely quiet. Some military activity on the Gulf of Oman. A merchant ship tried to run the U.S. blockade of Iran's naval ports. It was warned four times and then disabled by the U.S. military.
9: Fox's Steve Harrigan. Maine Democrats electing former State Senate President Troy Jackson in a landslide vote as their party's nominee to challenge Republican Senator Susan Collins.
11: This is what you need to know so far about what we're learning about Troy Jackson. He did have a warm welcome on stage. He talked two times in a matter of like 2 hours inside. The former Maine Senate president has the support of nearly every single delegate across the state. Backed by Senator Bernie Sanders, Jackson supports progressive policies, including Medicare for all and also abolishing ICE. It was only a few hours, and then he walked out ready to take on Collins in November. Jackson will face longtime Republican Senator Susan Collins in one of the country's most closely watched Senate races. Democrats see Maine as a key opportunity.

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9: A deadly attack. I'm Deborah Valentine, Fox News. At least one person is dead and 16 others hurt after a vehicle crashed into a crowd during an LGBTQ plus parade in Berlin, Germany. Police are searching for the alleged attacker, believed to have ties to Islamic groups in Berlin. The U.S. and Iran pausing military strikes overnight for the first time in over 2 weeks.
10: For 13 nights in a row here, CENTCOM would usually make an announcement sometime after 2 a.m. local time that strikes were underway last night for the first time. That simply did not happen. There's been a lot of talk in recent days from President Trump about a possible massive attack on Iran, but President Trump also making clear he's keeping all options open. Now, there was some military activity in the Gulf of Oman. A merchant ship tried to break through the U.S. naval blockade. It was warned four times before U.S. forces hit it and disabled that ship.
9: Fox's Steve Harrigan reporting from Tel Aviv, Israel. Maine Democrats have selected a Democratic nominee to replace ousted Senate candidate Graham Plattner.
11: Susan Collins' campaign is saying this was not a convention for the Democrats, but a coronation to pick Troy Jackson to replace Graham Plattner on the ballot for U.S. Senate. More than 600 delegates from all 16 Maine counties gathered for this Democratic convention, and he had nearly every single vote. Officially nominating former Maine Senate President Troy Jackson to replace Plattner on the ballot. He's backed by Senator Bernie Sanders, and he was a former Republican. He switched parties in the early 2000s, shifted independent, and also now a Democrat. He supports progressive policies like abolishing ICE. Jackson's going to face off against longtime Republican Senator Susan Collins in November. Her campaign argues Jackson's just too far left and is not going to have a lot of support, they think, because he's backed by the Democratic Socialist Movement.
9: Fox's Alexis McAdams reporting from Bangor, Maine. 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
12: Hello, everyone. 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
1: And I wanted to talk to you anyway about the UFO reports, what you think of them.
2: The best thing about it is it's really exciting. We got complete vindication because basically what happened was is the government admitted that we don't know what these spots, these objects, these bright lights are, but basically you can help the government because the thing we're finding out is government's not that bright and they need our...
3: News. I'm Chris DeMeo. A van slamming into a crowd at an LGBTQ event in Berlin, Germany on Saturday night. One person is dead and more than a dozen injured. Police identifying a suspect and says he has ties to Islamic circles. U.S. Central Command says it disabled a tanker after it tried to run the U.S. blockade near the Strait of Hormuz.
4: Some military activity on the Gulf of Oman. A merchant ship tried to run the U.S. blockade of Iran's naval ports. It was warned four times and then disabled by the U.S. military.
3: It's Fox's Steve Harrigan in Tel Aviv. President Trump facing growing concerns over the Iran war, but RNC Chair Joe Gruter says the president still has a good case.
5: Listen, we got to have faith in the president. 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I mean, he deserves a lot of credit for being so courageous.
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8: A chaotic scene in Germany. I'm Chris DeMeo, Fox News. One person is dead and 16 others injured after a van slams into a crowd in Berlin. It happened at an LGBTQ event. Berlin police have identified a suspect and say he has ties to Islamic circles. U.S. Central Command reports that it disabled a tanker after the vessel allegedly tried to run the U.S. blockade near the Strait of Hormuz.
9: For 13 nights in a row, U.S. forces targeted military positions inside Iran. Last night, quiet for the first time in those 2 weeks. President Trump has talked repeatedly over the last few days about consideration of a possible massive attack on Iran. But the president made sure to say all options for the U.S. still on the table. Things not completely quiet. Some military activity on the Gulf of Oman. A merchant ship tried to run the U.S. blockade of Iran's naval ports. It was warned four times and then disabled by the U.S. military.
8: Fox's Steve Harrigan in Tel Aviv. Maine Democrats have elected former state Senate President Troy Jackson in a landslide vote as their party's nominee to challenge Republican Senator Susan Collins.
10: This is what you need to know so far about what we're learning about Troy Jackson. He did have a warm welcome on stage. He talked two times in a matter of like 2 hours inside. The former Maine Senate president has the support of nearly every single delegate across the state. Backed by Senator Bernie Sanders, Jackson supports progressive policies, including Medicare for all, and also abolishing ICE. It was only a few hours, and then he walked out, ready to take on Collins in November. Jackson will face longtime Republican Senator Susan Collins in one of the country's most closely watched Senate races. Democrats see Maine as a key opportunity in their effort to win back control of the Senate.
8: It's Fox's Alexis McAdams. Jackson replaces Graham Platner, who withdrew after allegations of sexual assault. He has denied those allegations. 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
8: New York City Mayor Zoran Mamdani is applauding the arrest of a man suspected of stabbing 2 men on Manhattan's Upper West Side on Thursday, as well as the hate crime charges the suspect is now facing.
10: Mayor Zoran Mamdani is repeatedly denouncing hate and anti-Semitism after this stream of public criticism from community leaders who say his rhetoric on Israel has created division. This criticism follows this week's stabbing attack. The suspect, Raul Morales, was arraigned on 2 counts of attempted murder, 2 counts of assault, and 1 count of attempted assault, all of which are being tried as hate crimes. Investigators say witnesses heard Morales yell Allahu Akbar before stabbing a Jewish man and Asian man on New York City's Upper West Side. According to the Manhattan DA's office, the Jewish man was wearing a yarmulke and had just left a synagogue.
8: That's Fox's CB Cotton in New York. The attack happening days after Mayor Mamdani called Israeli Prime Minister Benjamin Netanyahu a war criminal. President Zelensky is warning that North Korea is going to step up its involvement in Russia's war on Ukraine.
18: Russia wants to bring in 30,000 more North Korean troops as the Kremlin continues its invasion of Ukraine. Ukrainian President Zelensky making that claim, saying that Russian efforts have been underway since June to get those North Korean troops into the conflict. Under a mutual defense agreement between the two countries, Pyongyang sent 14,000 soldiers to fight alongside Russian forces in the Kursk region in 2024 after a Ukrainian incursion into the area. Meanwhile, President Zelensky is expected to meet with President Trump in Washington early next week. Jill Nato, Fox News.
8: 3 more subcontractors on the Obama Presidential Center are seeking nearly $900,000 in unpaid bills for work. The claims adding to a growing list of payment disputes surrounding the Chicago project. I'm Chris DeMeo. This is Fox News.
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20: Overnight will be mainly clear with a low of 52. Sunday will bring mostly sunny skies with a high of 82. Sunday night will be mainly clear again with a low of 52. As we head into Monday, expect a mix of sun and clouds with a high of 84. Tuesday is looking pleasant with intervals of clouds and sunshine and a high of 79. For Blueberry Broadcasting, I'm AccuWeather meteorologist Jason Caterina.
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0: And I looked at the adobe house and I said, "That's really cool. Can we go inside?" So I went inside, and there was a lot of graffiti. There's graffiti ever, because many people have snuck in there, you know, and done things, but nobody's really investigated.
1: Ron, so, I got to jump in. Pardon the interruption. We're going to take a break now. Bottom of the hour. We'll get back to your story. Ron Meyer is with us. High Strangeness of Bradshaw Ranch, right here on Coast to Coast AM. Stay with us.

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14: A deadly attack. I'm Deborah Valentine, Fox News. A deadly attack as a driver crashes into a crowd during a pride parade in Berlin, Germany on Saturday.
15: Police in Berlin are searching for a suspect who allegedly plowed a van through a crowd at an LGBTQ+ pride event. At least one person was killed. 16 others are hurt. Police say the suspect has ties to a local Islamic group and they believe it was terrorism. Hundreds of thousands of people were in Berlin for the celebration.
14: Police say some of those hurt have life-threatening injuries. The U.S. and Iran pausing military strikes for the first time in over 2 weeks.
16: For 13 nights in a row here, CENTCOM would usually make an announcement sometime after 2 a.m. local time that strikes were underway last night for the first time. That simply did not happen. There's been a lot of talk in recent days from President Trump about a possible massive attack on Iran, but President Trump also making clear he's keeping all options open. Now, there was some military activity in the Gulf of Oman. A merchant ship tried to break through the U.S. naval blockade. It was warned 4 times before U.S. forces hit it and disabled that ship.
14: Fox's Steve Harrigan reporting from Tel Aviv, Israel. Democrats in Maine have chosen former state lawmaker Troy Jackson to replace ousted U.S. Senate candidate Graham Plattner during Saturday's nominating convention. The state's Republican chair, Jim Diamond, tells the Fox report that he thinks Jackson's a weak candidate compared to the incumbent Republican, Susan Collins.
17: I think Senator Collins right now is pleased as punch to go up against this gentleman.
14: Jackson told the convention it's crucial to beat Collins in November's election. 566 of the 571 Democratic delegates at the convention voted for Jackson. 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
14: Kyiv has reportedly agreed to send battle-tested drones to the U.S. as part of a Pentagon-driven effort to secure drone dominance. Fox's Jennifer Griffin reports from Washington.
18: Explosions at oil refineries across Russia caused by Ukrainian drones now able to reach deep into Russian territory have taken 40% of Russia's refining capacity offline, leading to miles-long gas lines affecting tens of millions of people across Russia. Among the culprits, a state-of-the-art sea drone called the Magura, which means hammer in Ukrainian. It's 25 feet long and can carry a 1,700-pound payload over 350 miles and can also launch aerial drones from the sea near enemy shores. Now, for the first time ever, a U.S. manufacturing firm has signed an agreement to manufacture these Ukrainian sea drones, which have sunk 19 Russian Navy vessels, destroying Russia's Black Sea Fleet.
14: Ukraine's U-Force is set to partner with the Oregon-based company ReconCraft to mass-produce the Magura maritime drone series. The International Criminal Court chief prosecutor Karim Khan has been removed following sexual misconduct allegations. On Fox News Live, Israeli ambassador to the United Nations Danny Danon supports the decision after the ICC refused to drop their investigation into Israeli Prime Minister Benjamin Netanyahu.
19: But we have to look at the allegations themselves. It's about time that the ICC would stop the investigation and the inquiry against Prime Minister Netanyahu. It is a political theater, political circus, and we demand more from this body.
14: Khan's ousting comes as the Trump administration brought sanctions against him and other ICC staff for issuing a warrant for Netanyahu and other Israeli officials. At least one person was shot. Another has been detained after police responded to reports of an active shooter at Deerbrook Mall in Humboldt, Texas. I'm Deborah Valentine. This is Fox News.
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9: 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VOM weather from the Hammond Lumber Company Weather Desk.
21: Overnight will be mainly clear with a low of 52. Sunday will bring mostly sunny skies with a high of 82. Sunday night will be mainly clear again with a low of 52. As we head into Monday, expect a mix of sun and clouds with a high of 84. Tuesday is looking pleasant with intervals of clouds and sunshine and a high of 79. For Blueberry Broadcasting, I'm AccuWeather meteorologist Jason Caterina.
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1: Hey, welcome back. John Lennon recorded the demo for Nobody Told Me just months before he was murdered. And it was originally intended for Ringo Starr, but Lennon decided to keep it for himself, and it was released posthumously in 1984. Ironically, of course, Lennon had just emerged from a five-year retirement and was enthusiastically planning the next chapter of his life. Astronomers have spotted what they're calling one of the strangest solar systems ever discovered. It contains an object that's massive enough to be a planet, but it doesn't orbit a star. Instead, it orbits a brown dwarf, leaving scientists asking a bizarre question. Is it a planet or the first confirmed exomoon ever found? The discovery is forcing astronomers to rethink the very definition of planets and moons. Read the full mind-bending story now in the In the News section up at coasttocoastam.com. Say, if you enjoy my work here on Coast to Coast, I'd love to invite you a little further down the rabbit hole. 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In the latest edition, we provide a profile of the president's new alien hunter, Avi Loeb. And this summer, of course, my new book available, Tales from the Rock and Roll Twilight Zone, an investigation into the mysteries, myths, occult connections, and unexplained deaths that haunt rock music history. And just a reminder, I'll be on Coast to Coast this coming Friday with George Nori to discuss some of rock and roll's most enduring mysteries. All right. There are places where the unexplained seems to follow people. Bradshaw Ranch is one of them. For decades, witnesses have reported everything from UFOs and bizarre creatures to shimmering portals and encounters that simply refuse to fit into any conventional explanation. More of my conversation with filmmaker Ron Meyer as we peel back another layer of the mystery next on Coast to Coast AM.
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1: And I wanted to talk to you anyway about the UFO reports, what you think of them.
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11: Tragedy in Germany. I'm Deborah Valentine, Fox News. Police and prosecutors in Berlin, Germany, have identified a suspect in Saturday's deadly attack in which a driver plowed his van into a crowd during a pride parade. As a 21-year-old identified as Abdul B, police said earlier that they had identified a suspect who has ties to Islamic groups in Berlin. Fox's Chanley Painter.
12: Police in Berlin are searching for a suspect who allegedly plowed a van through a crowd at an LGBTQ plus pride event. At least one person was killed. 16 others are hurt. Police say the suspect has ties to a local Islamic group, and they believe it was terrorism. Hundreds of thousands of people were in Berlin for the celebration.
11: Police say some of those hurt have life-threatening injuries. U.S. Central Command reports that it disabled a tanker after the vessel allegedly attempted to run the U.S. blockade near the Strait of Hormuz. Fox's Steve Harrigan reports from Tel Aviv.
13: For 13 nights in a row, U.S. forces targeted military positions inside Iran. President Trump has talked repeatedly over the last few days about consideration of a possible massive attack on Iran, but the president made sure to say all options for the U.S. still on the table. Things not completely quiet. Some military activity on the Gulf of Oman. A merchant ship tried to run the U.S. blockade of Iran's naval ports. It was warned 4 times and then disabled by the U.S. military.
11: Well, CENTCOM maintains that maritime actions are necessary to ensure freedom through the Strait of Hormuz. Iranian officials suggest that military interactions risk further escalating the conflict in the strategic waterway. Typhoon Noel made landfall early Sunday in southern China, including Hong Kong. The typhoon is bringing strong winds nearing 70 miles per hour and heavy rain. 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
11: Americans heading to the polls to elect a new Congress 100 days from today. Fox's Jared Halpern looks at the state of play.
17: The midterm elections are now just 100 days away, with control of Congress during the last 2 years of President Trump's term in the balance. Fox News polling out last week gives Democrats a clear upper hand, with voters saying Democrats can better handle income inequality, health care, the economy, foreign policy, and government spending. Republicans are hoping to turn the tide, warning of Democratic socialists winning Democratic primaries and shifting the party to the far left. At the White House, Jared Halpern, Fox News.
11: One person shot, others injured, and a suspect detained after a shooting at a mall in Humble, Texas, Saturday evening. KRIV Fox 26 Houston's Makena Earnhardt with details from the scene.
18: Both the person detained and one of the people injured are both juveniles under 17. Because of that, they couldn't tell us much more. The police believe that this was an isolated incident. They said there's no active threat to the public. The incident is contained, but that doesn't change the fact that there were so many people in this mall when those shots were fired. They believe that there was around 4 shots fired, but they're not exactly sure how many shots yet, but they said at least 4. And the people in that mall, I've talked to probably 10 people tonight, and every single one of them said it was just absolute panic in there.
11: One of the victims was taken to the hospital and went into surgery, but their condition is not yet known. Tropical storm Genevieve strengthened into a hurricane Saturday in the Pacific Ocean southwest of Mexico. It's forecast to pick up even more steam and become a major hurricane in the coming days. But Genevieve is expected to stay well out to sea on a course roughly parallel to the shore. I'm Deborah Valentine. This is Fox News.
19: 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This is Will I Am. 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
20: Overnight will be mainly clear with a low of 52. Sunday will bring mostly sunny skies with a high of 82. Sunday night will be mainly clear again with a low of 52. As we head into Monday, expect a mix of sun and clouds with a high of 84. Tuesday is looking pleasant with intervals of clouds and sunshine and a high of 79. For Blueberry Broadcasting, I'm AccuWeather meteorologist Jason Caterina.
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1: And I wanted to talk to you anyway about the UFO reports, what you think of them.
2: The best thing about it is it's really exciting. We got complete vindication because basically what happened was is the government admitted that we don't know what these spots, these objects, these bright lights are, but basically you can help the government because the thing we're finding out is government's not that bright and they need our...
3: Fox News, I'm Chris DeMeo. The search is on for a suspect who drove into a crowd in Germany during a gay pride event.
4: Police in Berlin are searching for a suspect who allegedly plowed a van through a crowd at an LGBTQ plus pride event. At least one person was killed, 16 others are hurt. Police say the suspect has ties to a local Islamic group and they believe it was terrorism. Hundreds of thousands of people were in Berlin for the celebration.
3: That's Fox's Chandley Painter. President Trump facing growing concerns over the Iran war, but RNC chair Joe Gruter says the president still has a good case.
5: Listen, we got to have faith in the president. 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I mean, he deserves a

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9: Chaotic scene in Germany. I'm Chris DeMeo, Fox News. One person is dead and 16 others injured after a van slams into a crowd in Berlin. It happened at an LGBTQ event. Police have identified a suspect as Abdul B and say the 21-year-old has ties to Islamic groups. Meantime, U.S. Central Command reports that it disabled a tanker after the vessel tried to run the U.S. blockade near the Strait of Hormuz.
10: For 13 nights in a row, U.S. forces targeted military positions inside Iran. President Trump has talked repeatedly over the last few days about concerns.

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1: And I wanted to talk to you anyway about the UFO reports, what you think of them.
2: The best thing about it is it's really exciting. We got complete vindication because basically what happened was is the government admitted that we don't know what these spots, these objects, these bright lights are, but basically you can help the government because the thing we're finding out is government's not that bright and they need our...
3: News. I'm Deborah Valentine. Police and prosecutors in Germany are searching for a 21-year-old whom they've identified as Abdul B in connection with Saturday's deadly attack at a pride parade in Berlin. More from Fox's Chanley Painter.
4: At least one person was killed. 16 others are hurt.
3: Police believe the suspect has ties to Berlin's Islamic group. Authorities say some of those hospitalized have life-threatening injuries. One person was shot, others hurt, and a suspect is detained after a shooting at a mall in Humble, Texas, Saturday. KRIV, Fox 26, Houston's McKenna Earnhardt reports.
5: Police believe that this was an isolated incident. They said there's no active threat to the public.
3: One of the victims was taken to the hospital and went into surgery, but their condition is not yet known. The person shot and the person detained are juveniles. 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
6: Bottled water, according to Douglas Ward, author of Berlitz Complete Guide to Cruising. And while passengers used to have to make their final payment 2 months before a sailing, some cruise lines are asking for that 3 or 4 months ahead of time.

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10: A suspect identified. I'm Deborah Valentine, Fox News. Police and prosecutors in Berlin, Germany have identified a suspect in Saturday's deadly attack in which a driver plowed his van into a crowd during a pride parade as a 21-year-old identified as Abdul B. Police said earlier that they had identified a suspect who has ties to Islamic groups in Berlin. More from Fox's Chanley Painter.
11: Police in Berlin are searching for a suspect who allegedly plowed a van through a crowd at an LGBTQ plus pride event. At least one person was killed. 16 others are hurt. Police say the suspect has ties to a local Islamic group, and they believe it was terrorism. Hundreds of thousands of people were in Berlin for the celebration.
10: Police say some of those hurt have life-threatening injuries. U.S. Central Command reports that it disabled a tanker after the vessel

0: allegedly attempted to run the U.S. blockade near the Strait of Hormuz. Fox's Steve Harrigan reports from Tel Aviv, Israel.
1: For 13 nights in a row, U.S. forces targeted military positions inside Iran. President Trump has talked repeatedly over the last few days about consideration of a possible massive attack on Iran, but the president made sure to say all options for the U.S. still on the table. Things not completely quiet. Some military activity on the Gulf of Oman. A merchant ship tried to run the U.S. blockade of Iran's naval ports. It was warned four times and then disabled by the U.S. military.
0: CENTCOM maintains that maritime actions are necessary to ensure freedom through the Strait of Hormuz. Iranian officials suggest that military interactions risk further escalating the conflict in the strategic waterway. Typhoon Nao made landfall early Sunday in southern China, including Hong Kong. The typhoon is bringing strong winds, nearing 70 miles per hour, and heavy rains. 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
11: Today, expect mostly sunny skies with a high of 82. Tonight will be mainly clear with a low of 52. Tomorrow will bring a mix of sun and clouds, reaching a high of 84. Tuesday looks pleasant with sunshine gradually turning into clouds and a high of 79. Wednesday will have variable clouds with isolated thunderstorms and a high of 73. For Blueberry Broadcasting, I'm AccuWeather meteorologist Jason Caterina.
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12: I'm Rick Tyler. Today, broadcaster Paul Wolf joins me in conversation with Tom Hicks of JT Hicks & Company and James Heavey of James Heavey Wealth Advisors on how much money you need to retire comfortably.
13: There's lots of other things that are on the minds of Americans that are working, you know, toward retirement. 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
12: Welcome back to Maine View, a public service of Blueberry Broadcasting. Joe Perry is Maine's state treasurer. Many have questions about the affordability checks passed by the legislature. Joe has some answers.
14: So if you were a full-time Maine resident in 2025 and you filed a 2025 individual income tax return And you actually have, if you do an extension, you if you file it by the extension deadline of October 15th, yeah. I believe it is, you will eventually get your check. You won't get it in August like folks who have already filed. But if you are a single, if you file single and you have a gross adjusted income of $50,000, $75,000 or less, had a household, $100,000 or less, married. And you got to remember your personal, your standard deduction for singles like $16,000, $32,000 for married. So, and you may have other deductions. Not many people itemize anymore. But so you're looking at a gross income of the mid 60s to $132,000, $134,000 for a married couple. That or below, you likely qualify for this check.
12: A lot of people are going to ask themselves right now, even if, let me share those numbers because I have them in front of me as well. Where your reported federal adjusted gross income for the 2025 tax year, less than $100,000 if married, filing a joint return or a qualifying surviving spouse, $75,000 if filing as head of household, or $50,000 if single or married, filing separately. That's where I think some people are going to get really confused.
14: Yes.
12: And I see that Laura even has the question, or you prepared this. My spouse and I filed our 2025 tax return using the married filing jointly status. Will we receive a single $600 check, or should we be looking for two separate $300 checks?
14: Well, I see that. Will we receive a $600 or $300? If married, joint, okay, eligible.
12: If married, filing.
14: Each one will get their own $300 check.
12: All right, so yep. Elizabeth can go buy more handbags.
14: Exactly.
12: And I can take my own $300 and go pay a bill.
14: Well, you might not see it if she's the one home getting the mail, right?
12: Someone had a question here about, if I only file a return to claim the property tax fairness credit or sales tax fairness credit, am I still in line for the affordability payments?
14: Yes, and I think that's a great thing for us, information for us to share, because there's a lot of folks in the state of Maine who are not required to file an income tax, particularly retired folks on a fixed income. Mm-hmm. But what we learned, particularly during COVID, when we had two or three rounds of checks go out and you had to have filed a return, so we did, the legislature as a whole did all the outreach they could to their constituents, urging them to file an income tax return to get these checks. And what they learned is many people have been missing out on their property tax fairness credit, which mm-hmm. goes out to homeowners or renters, which could be up to $2,000. So we always encourage folks to file, because the odds are you're going to get some money back one way or the other. And so folks do need to file to get this affordability check, and they have till October 15th to do the filing, but it's just a good idea for folks to do it anyhow because of these other credits, refundable credits that are there.
12: Legit question. And I see, look at this, we're already addressed here. I filed, I had an address, that's where I lived when I filed, but I've moved since.
14: Yes.
12: Is snail mail going to get the check to me?
14: Yes. If you filed a change of address, they will forward it to you.
12: Things. Okay.
14: And if someone doesn't get a check, or they lose their check, or, you know, something goes awry, you can get a replacement check. And it would be Maine Revenue who you contact, not the treasurer's office. And if you get a check and you forget about it and you never cash it and you remember it a year or 2 years from now, it will turn up an unclaimed property. And then the treasurer's office will get that back to you. So that money is yours, and if you fail to cash it or deposit it, it will eventually be turned over to the treasurer's office, and you can get it later.
12: I'm going to bravely give the telephone number provided to us for Maine Revenue Services if someone has a question.
14: Yes.
12: 207, you knew that already, 207. Okay, 624-6. I'm going to say it differently because it's going to be easier for you to remember this. Okay, ready? This is the number to call to find out about your check. All right. 624-6624. 6-24-99-24. That's the easiest way to remember it. 6-24-99-24.
14: That's a good number for remembering. And give them some time. I mean, don't expect to see your checks until the first week of August, and it could be into September. I don't know the order they're sending them out in. I just know they have the capacity.
12: What, it's not alphabetical?
14: I don't. That's a good question.
7: Oh, gosh.
14: No. You're going to be waiting a while, Rick. Yeah, Paul's going to be waiting a long time. Yes.
12: Zachary Zimmerman, I'm sorry. Yes, it's going to be a long time.
7: We just had a text message, by the way, and we were talking. This is paper checks in the mail. This is not direct deposit as it has kind of been in the past.
14: Yes.
7: Paper checks in the mail. Be looking for it.
14: Yep. Paper checks.
12: Okay.
14: With my signature. I've been waiting all these years to get my signature on a check, and everything's direct deposit nowadays.
12: State Treasurer Joe Perry. Let's do June by the numbers as prepared for us. We look at the status financially of the state of Maine, and we start with what is the bubbling cauldron. Everything's bubbling these days because it's so warm outside. The bubbling cauldron that is the Maine cash pool. Take a dip in the cash pool for us.
14: Okay. As of June 30th, this is actually the year-to-date average is $3,613,971,790.51.
12: And when you take out all the federal money that we haven't, that was sent to us, but we haven't yet spent it yet, there's still a chunk of change in there.
14: Okay. So the month-end balance with out the $117 million of federal money, which the average had been $238 million, so a lot of it's gone out the door. But what belongs to Mainers alone is $3,469,264,291.69.
12: Now, Budget Stabilization Fund, we used to call it the Rainy Day Fund.
14: Yep.
12: This is the, as we understand it, this is the pot of money from which these affordability checks will be sent. But yes, I'm seeing no decrease, which means the money hasn't come out of the BSF yet.
14: Correct. We keep every dollar of the state's money invested daily, earning interest. We earned $150 million of interest last year. Now, that's down a bit. The cash pool is about the same as it was the year before. Interest rates have come down some. We had earned $178 million the year before, but we finished the year with $150 million in earnings. So we keep everything invested daily. We take the money out as needed to cover checks. So this money from the Budget Stabilization Fund will come out to start covering these affordability checks the end of the month and into August. So we will, this number has been the same for a year. We capped this fund off with the surplus of last year's budget, the 1st of July of last year. And so it's been at $1,030,033,051.83 for a year now.
12: Let's go to revenue sharing, and I'm curious as to first why Laura sent this to us, and it's highlighted in yellow.
14: Yeah,
12: because, and this is June 2026 right, numbers, but I'm looking down and I'm seeing a what's labeled as a May distribution.
14: Yes,
12: I found it. Nope, Laura, it's my bad. It's my fault. It's my fault. No one else's. Don't blame Joe. June's distribution was $24,441,417.92.
14: Okay.
12: You know, it feels good just to be able to say that number and pretend it's in my bank account.
14: Yeah, right. Well, that number makes sense.
12: That is darn close to what was the June 2025 distribution. It's only off by, I think, half a million.
14: Yeah, that's right. I remember reading that yesterday, how close it was.
12: Yeah.
14: Yep. That's right.
12: Well, let's get to what a lot of people want to know about, other than the affordability checks that are going to be coming their way eventually, and that's unclaimed property. I think the stats that we have in front of us for unclaimed property are spot on.
14: Oh, yes, of course. And this month's numbers are very interesting because we had 38,098 claims paid in the month of June. That's unbelievable, right? Well,
12: that was not just the WGME, refund-a-thon that they had.
14: Right. This was something different. We have something, and this is what I want people to know about. We have this data match capability. So if we know you have unclaimed property and we are 100% sure that this is you, that we know how to reach you, every year or a couple times a year, we will just automatically send you a check. And so we had 35,000 checks go out totaling $10,500,000 that people did not claim and did not know was coming to them.
8: Wow.
14: And then we get flooded with calls from people who think it's probably a scam or fraud. So, yeah. And you got to be careful because that does happen as well. But if you got a check from us in the last month or so, and it says, we matched you, that's legit. That's your money. You can always call us and we can verify it. But we just sent out 35,000 of them, and we sent out some number, I can't remember the number, of just letters without a check. If it was $5,000 or more, we sent you a letter saying, we believe you have this unclaimed property. You can contact us and claim it.
8: Got it.
14: That's legit stuff. But one of the things, every Friday morning we have a management meeting, and every Friday morning we're always talking about fraud or potential fraud or attempted fraud. It is out there. So we as an office need to be vigilant. Folks who maybe have a potential scammer trying to tell them, no, we don't charge people to get their unclaimed property. We only have one agency in the entire state who's licensed to be a air finder and find you with your unclaimed property, and they do take a commission. There's only one reputable firm who does it, no one else. So the odds are, if someone's contacting you, definitely if they're trying to get anything out of you or bank information from you, it is not the treasurer's office.
8: Let's get to the June, the 38,000 claims because of the system you have now.
14: Oh, I skipped
8: $13 million paid out.
14: Yes.
8: But what was the highest single payment for June?
14: Yeah, it was $72,000 in insurance policy.
8: And as soon as that person got it, they probably had a heart attack and keeled over.
14: Wow. That could have been it.
8: With answers to questions about the affordability checks Maine's legislature is sending to many Mainers, Maine State Treasurer Joe Perry. This is Maine View, a public service of Blueberry Broadcasting. James Heavey of James Heavey Wealth Advisors and Tom Hicks of JT Hicks & Company, we call them the Money Men, share insight on surveys that now point to how much money you need to retire comfortably.
13: This is a survey, and we see lots of these surveys. In fact, large investment houses, send out these surveys, and I don't think it's really surprising, or at least it's not to me, what Americans think they need to retire. But what really caught my attention was, what these, respondents had to say about other things in their financial lives. So, just throwing it out to you guys, how would you have responded to this poll? How much money do you think you need to retire?
8: James, I know you've got an answer locked and loaded, but I'm going to look through the glass at you, Paul, and ask you to go first. How much dough do you think you need in order to put your feet up for good?
7: Are we talking like in total?
8: Yeah.
7: Oh,
8: I guess.
7: Gosh. $300K?
8: I'm going to safely say, Tom Hicks, a lot more than I have right now.
7: Yeah.
10: We should talk right now.
8: Tom, what's the answer? Or do we dare ask?
13: Well, respondents to the survey said that their perception of it is that they need about $1.2 million in order to retire. But interestingly, less than half of those people who responded were even close to, say, $500,000. Even more were closer to $250,000 that they saved or will save for retirement. What's interesting here is, amongst other things that they reported, one third of the people that took the survey said their credit card debt exceeds their retirement savings.
16: Oh, gosh.
13: That's shocking, right? We talk about credit card debt a lot on this, you know, program, but, you know, one-third of the people that responded to this survey, their credit card debt exceeds what they've saved so far for retirement. More than one quarter said that they had borrowed from their retirement plans to pay down debts or cover other financial emergencies. And, you know, we talk a lot about, you know, having a, you know, a savings account for those unexpected, you know, expenses. So there's lots of other things that are on the minds of Americans that are working, you know, toward retirement than just how much I have. This, you know, my credit card debt is more than what I have saved. That's, you know, that's huge in my mind.
8: You know, you've just depressed a lot, and I mean a lot of people listening right now to the pro. But James, let me go to you and let us ask you how much we may need and the estimates that are climbing higher and higher.
17: Well, I think the first thing that my takeaway would be there is no magic number. Okay, these surveys are interesting because, as Tom correctly points out, these are people's perceptions of what they need. And in my experience, that varies wildly. Interestingly, one of the groups that is probably one of the most prepared for retirement are teachers. And it's a couple reasons why. Teachers tend to live frugally. Right? They tend to have very reasonable living expenses. And they start saving early through their workplace retirement plans. So my advice to people that hear these kinds of surveys is don't get super hung up on a magic number, because in my experience, there is no magic number. It just varies so dramatically among people. Now, this survey was from Schroders, who, to be honest, I had to actually Google them. I had never heard of Schroders, and I've been in the business for over 20 years. Schroders is a British asset management firm. They are the survey was relatively modest. About 1,500 people were surveyed, of which 600 were actually workplace or retirement plan savers. So it's kind of a limited survey, but, you know, my advice to listeners is look at your own personal situation and start early, and planning is more important than the actual amount of money that you accumulate.
8: You know, this bridges to a conversation, and we've had it amongst the four of us not too long ago, but we should probably have it again. Co-generational habitation. And here's why I think this is significant. If mom and dad aren't going to be able to retire, they're going to need to live somewhere, and someone's going to have to help take care of them. And it's going to go back to the olden days. And let me get 10 seconds from you on this, Tom. It's going to come down to the kids.
13: Yeah, for sure. I think that's certainly a possibility. You know, there's been a lot of chatter in the news media lately, about adult children moving home with their parents. Mm-hmm. A little bit of a different scenario, but still multi-generations under the same roof, mm-hmm. Sharing the electric bill.
8: Yeah.
13: That's basically what we're talking about.
8: And James, is that a reality?
17: For some people, it will be. It might be overstated because right now the big crunch on housing that's been exacerbated by a lot of factors. One of the takeaways I thought from the survey was the large number of survey respondents that are holding way too much money in cash. If you want to keep up with inflation and have a secure retirement, don't keep 20% of your assets in cash.
8: Money men Tom Hicks and James Heavey in this edition of Main View, a public service of Blueberry Broadcasting.
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0: And the solar farm only has a 15% capacity factor. That means it only puts out 15% of what it could put out if it was working 24 hours a day, 365 days a year. But because the sun's not out every night, it's short days in the winter, it's cloudy, snowy, and rainy, it only puts out 15% at the end of the year. Well, 15% is 1/7 of 100. So you cannot afford to build any kind of electrical infrastructure and only use it 1/7 of the time. The NECEC line, the big power line coming down from Canada, is close to 100% capacity factor. That's 7 times better, or 1/7 the cost. So you're not flowing electrons through those lines all at night, all these rainy days and stuff, but you're still paying for the system. So the cost per unit goes up as the number of units through the system go down. So you don't see that. That goes on CMP and Versant's bill. They have to pay for that and then charge customers. And then the PUC says, oh, they're charging too much. Well, it's your policies, guys. You said by law, this is what you want to do. And I'm not here to defend power companies. I'm here to defend the truth. And I can say that the power companies are doing every single thing they're forced to do by law. I haven't heard anybody say, there they go again. They're breaking the law again. They're trying to cheat us by breaking the law. We're getting cheated because they're following the law that legislators that we send to Augusta put in place. That's what's happening here. Now, the utility companies have been converted by the legislature from a good electric utility company, generation and transmission and distribution, to a transmission distribution company that their main function is now a collection agency for all these bad bills. They have to collect all this money for all these bad bills, and people have to write the check out to Versant or CMP, and then they keep less than 40%. They have to give the other 60-something% away. But you write the check to them, so that's why people look at them and say they're the culprit.
1: What would be the best way to change the philosophy to turn this around?
0: You have to do more than change the philosophy. You have to change the law. And because there's over 400 bad pieces of legislation, many of them doesn't increase the electricity costs by much, but many of them together does increase the cost by a lot. And the only way you can do that, you can't go back to and renegotiate every one of those 400 bills. It took 30 years to get to this point. So what you have to have is a omnibus energy bill, and you have to put all those bills in there with the opening of the omnibus energy bill that says notwithstanding, boom, all these other bills. And it's going to take quite a bit of work because it's intertwined mess like you've never seen before. Every one of those bills has influence on many other bills.
1: All the candidates that we have talked to, they have all mentioned affordability. How do we make our energy bill more affordable for the state of Maine?
0: You can't if you don't get the power bills down, because those power bills permeate every single thing you buy. You go to the grocery store, as we were just talking about, they have a big power bill, big refrigeration plants in the back of those buildings and up on the roof. Their electric bill goes up 10%. That's many thousands of dollars a month. They have to put that on your food. You have to pay for it. It permeates every single thing you buy in that store. Town taxes go up because it costs more to run the schools and town halls and auditoriums and streetlights. Your taxes go up in the town. Your taxes go up in the county. Your taxes go up because the state has to pay more for all that. Your taxes go up on the federal government because the federal building down here and all the other USDA and all those buildings go up. So they all have to pay more for this. So you have to pay more in taxes. That's hidden. People are always concerned about just their utility bill at home and they go crazy. When you add it all up, you're paying more each month in additional costs from all the purchases you make than what you're paying extra on your meter at home. The meter at home is a smaller portion of what you're paying extra each month for all these do-good programs. Now, I want to say one thing. These do-good programs aren't doing us any good. They're saying, oh, we got to clean up the environment. Maine

0: Total CO2 emission into the U.S. output is 1/3 of 1%. So if we completely shut Maine down, didn't even have a candle burning, nothing, we'd reduce the U.S. carbon output by 1/3 of 1%. Why are we spending billions of dollars on this so we can say we're green? We're pretty doggone green right now. We should not be spending that kind of money. We should be focusing on affordability, not some impossible environmental target. One particular bill, LD 1966, passed right at the very end of the legislative session to help low-income people get solar panels. And the total amount of costs to the ratepayers they're going to have to pay in stranded costs is estimated to be $24 million. The benefit to the low-income people, $7 million. There's a $17 million cost to administer $7 million. And the people in charge of this administration is a new co-op set up by the people trying to take over our power company because they're too greedy and they cost too much. I would like to have that job, $17 million to administer $7 million. That's a good deal, man, if you can get it.
1: It would have been cheaper just to give away the $7
0: million. They know that.
1: So you've indicated what you would change first. Say if you were in charge tomorrow, how would you make that happen?
0: One of the problems that we have in Augusta is that there's too many people that want to do something, but they have no idea of what to do. They just don't. I mean, even if they're good people, they could be very bright people, but this whole energy thing's a very complex issue. And where are they getting educated from? Other than a few lobbyists that push on to the leadership, and that's the way these bills were passed. It wasn't because all those legislators thought it was a good idea. They did this pretty much in the blind. Lobbyists have really figured out here in Maine, you just go and take care of the leadership, put a few dollars into their PACs to help them get reelected, and then they, the Democrats especially, tell their party, this is the way you have to vote. And if you don't, you're out. It sounds like I'm just slamming the Democrats, but it's a fact. They are very aggressive with that. You know, we had Barry Hobbins, who was Democratic chair, because he had a good relationship with myself and Governor LePage. They pulled him off chair and put him on judiciary. Marty Grohman, another good Democrat that was working with us and had a good relationship. Marty is a graduate engineer of UMaine, and they yanked him off and put what is now the public advocate on his committee. So I can name just a whole number of people like that. They step out of line just once and they're done. So they're going to continue on that path. You need a couple of things. One, I'm working with Bobby Childs on an omnibus energy bill, and I got a good team like I had with LePage. He had me in charge of putting together a good team. So the reason why Bobby's going to be important in this is because a lot of these bills were passed unconstitutionally. You take like one of the biggest, worst bills possible is the net energy billing, LD 1711, put forth by a Republican after LePage and I had 8 years of getting these bills killed off. Then the year after we leave, boom, the Republicans, they knew it was going to go in, so they beat the Democrats to the punch and put it in. That bill was put in by a senator, Senator Dow. It's a revenue bill. It's a bill clearly to take money from one part of our population to give to another part of our population. That's a tax because you can't opt out of it. You can't say, nope, I don't want to pay anything. Versin or CMP, I don't want you to charge me, and I'm not going to pay anything that comes under LD 1711. You're compelled to pay it. That's what makes it a tax according to the Obamacare. Remember when there was a big U.S. constitutional hearing on that, and Chief Justice Roberts says it's a tax. That's why they can charge it. And a tax consists of two things. One, you have to be compelled to pay. And number two, you don't have to get any of the benefits. Those are the two things. So they said it's a tax. Well, it's the same thing here. So they put in a bill that is a tax. Maine Constitution says revenue bills can only be initiated by House members. Now, prior to that, before Governor LePage and I left, it was Tom Saviello that put in a bill. And I used that particular aspect of it. And I prepared a nice point of order for Rich Mallaby, which turned the state Republicans down there in Augusta around. And I made it into a position where either you're for the Constitution or you're for solar panels. So I had told a number of Republicans that were going to vote for it. If you end up putting solar panels above Maine's Constitution, I'll make sure that you don't get reelected. I had to go after our own party and threaten them. So it takes that kind of thing. So where you have these things are illegal, there's other aspects like Bobby Childs come up. He's a real good lawyer. He's, I'm sure everybody knows his background. I have to get into it.
1: Yes, he's been on our podcast 3 times.
0: Yeah. He looked over all my stuff and said, there's one that you're forgetting, and that is the Equal Protection Clause, where you have to charge everybody the same. You can't say, I'm going to charge these people over here this much and these people over here a different amount. You got an equal protection clause. So there's a number of things you can do to push back on this. So you get a big omnibus bill. And then you have to look at, that could be almost like the carrot. Doesn't sound like a very good carrot, but it's a big carrot. And if you don't go along with it, then here's a whole number of reasons why we're going to go to court and sue. Okay. And then you have other things you can do, like what Augusta is best at, taxing. So you can put a tax on these solar developers that are raking in 400% and 500% above market costs. Take that money to put towards the public policy charge that people are paying right now. So you can extract it through other means. Well, it's going to take a whole host of things. But anybody that thinks they're going to go to Augusta, any of these candidates, going to go to Augusta, and, oh, yeah, I'm going to take care of energy, and they don't understand the magnitude of it, the depth of it, and think they're just going to put in another bill on top of the 400-plus bills we already have here without going after the whole thing, is absolutely, completely mistaken.
1: So just so everyone's clear, earlier you stated that if representatives or senators step out of line with the Democrats, that they're out. And then you kind of alluded to that would be the way you would approach it as well. But can you just clarify what you meant?
0: Sure. The difference is that when I went after these people in Augusta and said, if you put solar panels above the Constitution, I'll make sure you don't get reelected, versus what the Democrats are doing. The Democrats are doing things that are contrary to the public interest, contrary to the law, and contrary to the Constitution. That's different. Then in this case, I'm trying to force these people into complying with the Constitution and complying with what's in the best interests of the public at large.
1: So what are your thoughts on these AI data centers, which we almost had the first moratorium in the country, but it was vetoed by Janet Mills?
0: Yes, I have, unfortunately, more things to say about this whole matter than we have for the rest of the podcast. Let me see how good I can do in trying to compress it. One of the things I try and do on the public airwaves and stuff is try and educate people. Because if you educate them, then you don't have to tell them which way to vote and what's in their interest. So I look at data centers today the same way you had to look at electricity when it was first coming out. People could not envision what electricity would bring to life here in America, how important it was to the standard of living that we enjoy today. They just looked at it back then as a generator's going to have a few people downtown generating electricity, isn't going to produce many jobs, and it's just going to give you electrical lighting instead of gas or candles. That's all they looked at, right? They could not see motors. Look at the work that motors do for us around the whole country. You can't have refrigeration without motors. They use almost a third of all the electricity to run their electric motors for all the refrigeration and air conditioning. The electricity you can weld with it. You have electricity that you can entertain and compute and light, and you can take x-rays and so many things you can do with electricity that was never envisioned when they were just looking at the light bulb and fighting over whether or not they wanted electric light bulb and whether they wanted wires hanging in the streets that kids could grab a hold of and get electrocuted. And remember, Edison built an electric chair out of that to try and scare people away from AC power. There was a lot of controversies. Well, we're feeling the same thing today. People don't realize that an AI data center is nothing more than a converter where it converts electricity to intelligence. And it's going to have an impact in magnitude many times greater than what electrification has done for us, because it's intellectual power versus physical power. If you look at one horsepower is 746 watts, so that's 7.5 100-watt light bulbs. That's one horsepower. Well, a human being at best can generate, sustain about 35 watts if you put them on a bicycle with a generator. In fact, that's what I used the lecture on. And then Dr. Makowski, head of computer science at the University of Maine, had a bunch of bike pedalers to pedal this new supercomputer he had, and they couldn't keep up at 35 watts. And these were all guys with their suits, and they're all bicyclists. But anyways, it doesn't matter. It's like 22 people. Well, if you have 22 people just for one horsepower, and you look at how many people you need to pedal the amount of energy that each one of us are responsible for, that's 10 kilowatts. You need several thousand people for every man, woman, and child here. It's not just the electricity you use at home. The electricity, you go down to Bangor and you look at car dealerships and supermarkets and malls and motels and shopping centers and schools, and you look at the air base and the airports. The electricity uses just a very small part of what you use at home. So you need to have, I think it was like 2,500 people pedaling for every man, woman, and child 24 hours a day. It takes over 2 million people to pedal an aircraft carrier through the ocean. When you look at converting the watts it takes to move that, divided by 35 watts per person. So what I'm trying to say, as big as that is, as big a magnitude as you see there, to change electrical energy into muscle energy, the transformation of intellectual energy into intelligence is going to be many times greater. So at my own office, I do a lot of electrical engineering, electronic engineering, thermodynamics is very heavy. When I come up with my first patent many years ago in the 80s, I spent 4 months working on one calculation where I had to do iteration after iteration every day working on this. I want to change one number. I had to go through pages of calculations. Now I sit at my office desk and I ask AI if the entropy entering is this and the entropy is that and the adiabatic process is this, what is the outcome going to be? And boom, it spits it right out. And I say, oh, that's good. What happens if we increase this one or decrease that one? And boom. Now, if it takes me 3 months to do another calculation or a series of calculations, I'm not going to be able to fine tune that kind of stuff. That's the intellectual power. I would have had to have a whole big team of people to try and keep up with that computer, a big team of people. So it's very important that this AI stuff, we lead in it, because I'm just a nobody compared to the value of the stuff here is. I have to find complicated things this morning. This is no kidding. This morning, I wanted to know what the beta value was of a certain negative temperature coefficient thermistor. And I wanted to know what somebody else used. For me to be able to find that would have been very, very tough. And it comes up with it, and then I say, give me the beta curve on it. And it comes up with a nice curve on it. If you gave me 10 men, I couldn't have done that this morning. So it's very, very important. Okay. Now, the electricity that it uses is a lot, but the value, they say, well, it isn't going to produce many jobs. It's like electricity. The value isn't in the jobs back at the power plant, or in this case, it's not back at the data center. It's down the pipeline. Down that fiber optic line is where all the value, like I'm talking to you about, is playing. Just like with electricity, it's not the value back at who's working and how many jobs you're employing, making electricity and delivering it. It's the electricity value down the line, converting all that electricity to muscle or converting that electricity into intelligence. So that is very important. Now, I grew up in Jay. When they were building that mill, my father was head of security there, and I went to the mill with him when they were cutting the logs off, you know, cutting the trees down. And then we built a shack to hand tickets off to the truckers hauling wood off the lot. And I watched that whole mill being built, and then I taught school in a little red schoolhouse to electrical and instrumentation engineers for a while. And so I'm familiar with it. I worked in the power plant there as an outside contractor to help him with some repairs and maintenance and stuff. So I'm familiar with the mill. Watched it being built every nut and bolt and watched it go down and the whole work. So that mill is perfect for a data center. We already have a power plant there. We already have a water system where they have a water filter building that can filter out millions of gallons of water. Now, the data center, there's two ways you can cool it. Through evaporation, where you take water, like evaporation coming out of the VZ power plant here, for instance, right? And you evaporate it, and as you evaporate, you have to add more water. Or, in this case, you can take water right from the river, basically, filter it out some, run it through heat exchangers, add 5 degrees to it, and then dump it back into the river. That amount of flow relative to the flow of the river isn't going to change any biology or anything. So this water issue is not an issue. They got their own electricity there, and employment would be good for that community, and the tax base for a $500 million project would be tremendous. It's a no-brainer. They should have used AI to figure out whether they should have voted for it or not. So I happen to notice that the size of some of these data centers fit well into the size of a lot of our biomass plants here in Maine. Now, one of the things that make biomass plants too expensive to buy down the pipeline is the cost of adding the T&D to it. So if you were to build chip plants or biomass plants and attach them to a data center directly, then I think it works out economically quite nicely. And they're 20 to 50 megawatt units. They're the smaller ones, not the 2,000 megawatt systems like you need two nuclear power plants for. A lot of smaller plants that are 20, 30, 40, 50 megawatts fits right into what we'd have. I call this wood to intelligence, what I'm putting together for Bobby Childs here, wood to intelligence. Then by having them distributed around the state, then you get up more wood resources. Now, even if we had to pay more for wood energy, biomass energy, than we did for solar, which we don't, but even if it did cost more, the benefit is that all those jobs stay here. All the wood cutting jobs and the trucking jobs and the mechanic jobs and on, all that money stays here. Now, this is real interesting. When you buy solar panels, all that money leaves the state. The companies from out of state that are putting up these solar farms, all that money's gone. The only thing left here is our payments for us and our grandchildren for the next 25 years. It does nothing. And why that's so important is that I worked a lot with George Mitchell during the Clean Air Act when there was a hole in the ozone, and I was testifying in Washington, and he loved to tell this funny story about when people down on the coast live off tourists, starve all winter, and they ran up their bills, went along, and they had to wait for tourist season to start. And the first tourist that comes into town gets a room, gives the clerk $100. Then the clerk says, wow, and he runs it across the street to the mechanic. The mechanic runs it down to the plumber. And then the plumber gives it to the dentist. And the dentist goes and gives it to somebody else, and the town's booming again. Well, when you just give all that money and you just pump it right out of the state, you don't have that kind of a multiplying effect. That is extremely damaging, not just the high costs of solar and wind, but the fact that that money leaves our territory. I used to tell people, what do you think is going to save more environmental carbon? A heat pump that's very efficient and doesn't cost a whole lot, or one of these little wind turbines that they used to put up a long time ago? Remember, you see them all around? They cost $16,500 and they put out $40 of electricity a year. What do you think would save the most amount of carbon? The windmill. Yeah. Because that's like taking that money and digging a hole and burying it, and it doesn't get circulated anymore. There's no return on that. $40 a year is not a return. So whereas the heat pump, you get your money back, now you're going to spend it, and there's nothing you can spend your money on that I can think of that doesn't consume energy. That's why energy and the economy are so closely tied together.
2: Now, you did mention nuclear. What do you think of the small modular reactors that are being done in other countries?
0: SMRs, I think they're going to come here. They have to be here. There's no other choice. We do not have enough oil. The United States has total reserves of 68 billion barrels. You know, when you take something like Venezuela, they're 320 billion barrels. You have the people in Saudi Arabia, they have 280 billion barrels of reserves. And even Iran has like 210 billion barrels. And Russia has 80 billion and U.S. has 68 billion. Well, we use the most amount of energy of any country in the world, and we're less than 5% of the global population. We're like around 4% of the global population. We use 20% of the energy. That is unsustainable, because when you take the 20 million barrels of oil we use a day, divide that into the 68 billion barrels of oil that we have in total reserves, that would last us about 9.5 years if we just depended on that. We can't. It's unsustainable. So there is going to be, unfortunately, future wars and fights over resources. And the only way to hold it off is to get a different source of energy resources. And the only one that I can think of is nuclear power. And small modular reactors are going to be a very important part. President Trump is right on the right page. He said, we're going to start off with the military. It's hard for those people to protest there, especially if they're in other countries and stuff. Get that modular nuclear power going. As you know, the Navy, Rickover, has done a heck of a job getting the Navy all nuclear, submarines and aircraft carriers and everything. And they can run for 20 years. That's really good stuff. So I think he'll get in the military, then data centers, and then they'll start moving into big industry, and then they'll start being able to be produced to put into regional areas. And the good thing is that you can utilize the heat, the waste heat, instead of just throwing it away. If you put them in more populated areas, you can utilize the heat. Just like Boston Edison supplies 1 million pounds of steam an hour for the John Hancock building in the wintertime for heat. And in the summertime, they make heat through an absorption cooler like you have in your camper where you use propane gas to make your refrigerator work. So we have no choice. It has to be nuclear power.
1: Chief Technical Officer of Flexware Control Technology, Jim Labreck. Thank you so much for joining us. It's been an absolute pleasure.
0: I love doing long sessions. I have a hard time with short sessions. It was real difficult for me. Years ago, I would lecture at the university for my engineering group in the capstone program for 3 hours, 3 days a week. And I would say, these are the seniors. I say, I'm not going to feel compressed. We're not going to be able to get all this stuff across by the end of the year. Then I had to do radio and had 2 12-minute segments.
1: Yes. Right?
0: And without all the visuals and audios and field trips and a well-educated base to start with, it was really compressed. So the longer I can go, the better I can do usually.
2: 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Thank you for educating me and John Kill, who also helps out with all our electrical situation and all our buildings. I do appreciate it.
0: You're welcome.
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20: An attack in Germany. I'm Paul Stevens, Fox News. German authorities canceling a popular Pride festival Saturday. This after a car rammed through the festivities. Fox's Chan Lee Painter.
21: Police in Berlin are searching for a suspect who allegedly plowed a van through a crowd at an LGBTQ plus Pride event. At least one person was killed. 16 others are hurt. Police say the suspect has ties to local Islamic groups and they believe the act was terrorism. Hundreds of thousands of people were in Berlin for that celebration.
20: And police say they have, in fact, ID'd that suspect. No arrest yet. No other info about him is being made public. Hundreds of thousands of folks have been forced to abandon their homes. This as fierce wildfires continue to spread across the regions of France and Spain. Stephanie Bennett in London with more.
22: It's impacting wine country, and it's also shortening the Tour de France by about a third while they redeploy security forces to help out and battle these flames. Now, more than a quarter of a million people across France and Spain have been evacuated as crews struggle to get the upper hand. The French government has deployed the military and Spain has declared a national emergency. So far, at least one person has been killed near Valencia. Now, in France, flames scorched the earth, destroying homes and cars in the suburbs near the wine region of Bordeaux. In central Spain, just outside of Madrid, crews are trying to control multiple fires that appear to be merging into one.
20: And emergency officials are helping to evacuate residents in addition to livestock from some threatened rural areas as well. The U.S. military pausing for now airstrikes on Iran after nearly 2 weeks of intensifying bombing. This while diplomatic efforts have been pushed forward to try and avert a return to all-out war. The war reaches the five-month point on Tuesday. The president has both threatened more strikes but says that talks are progressing. 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
6: Today, expect mostly sunny skies with a high of 82. Tonight will be mainly clear with a low of 52. Tomorrow will bring a mix of sun and clouds, reaching a high of 84. Tuesday looks pleasant with sunshine gradually turning into clouds and a high of 79. Wednesday will have variable clouds with isolated thunderstorms and a high of 73. For Blueberry Broadcasting, I'm AccuWeather meteorologist Jason Caterina.
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7: Thank you for joining us. This is Conquering Retirement Today with financial advisor Cameron Graham and some of the reasons why it is becoming a little more difficult to retire here in our great state of Maine, including energy costs, the cost of snowbirds, splitting time between different states, and how do we age into our home, or do we need other help outside of that? 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Don't go anywhere. 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
7: So thank you for joining us this weekend, folks. This is Conquering Retirement. Mr. Cameron Graham, I know that you got to take a little bit of time for yourself. Glad to have you back in the seat. How are you doing this week?
9: I'm doing well, Spike. It's been good to be back. It was good to take some time off, but since being back in the office, it's been really busy, and it's all good stuff. So it's been really good.
7: Yeah. Has been really busy. It's been an interesting year. Markets, you know, up, down, but, you know, we want to make sure that we've got income that you can rely on, that we're not looking at the ups and downs in the market. And, you know, retirement planning is different than the economy. Retirement planning is different than the markets. Retirement planning is different for everyone, for every single one of our listeners out there. So we want to address some specific topics for them today. So some of the reasons why it's becoming harder to retire in the state of Maine.

0: This is very interesting. Not sure if you knew this. Do you know that the state of Maine literally has the oldest population in all of the country? Why is it? Is it because we live healthier? What's going on, man? Is the air better here?
1: I don't know. I think we live... I'll say we live more simple lives. I think. I'd like to think so. I've heard of that before, and that Maine is the oldest state. I've never, dive in deep into why that is the case. I do think it is, it's more of a simple lifestyle. People are outside in the woods quite a bit, just working, and a lot of people work up until they're, 70s or 80s with no problem. And I think that is some of the reason for it.
0: What that means here is Maine has the nation's highest median age. Now, there's mean, median, mode, as we all remember from our licensing exams. But the kind of a middle age here is 45, and that is older than the other states. Let me start out with this. What I'm curious about is, what does that do to, let's say, healthcare? At first, if we have more older folks, does that mean it's harder to get doctors, or do we have more doctors here in supply?
1: Yeah, so it actually kind of, in a way, can cause a problem, because if we're an older state, we have probably, that would obviously mean we have older individuals that probably need more care. And if there's not enough nurses, not enough doctors to go around, that's going to cause a problem for everyone else that does need care. Even just like accessibility wise, as far as travel goes, Maine has a lot of small towns where there isn't a hospital 5 minutes down the road. There might be a small kind of pop-up shop clinic, but to actually go to the hospital, you might have to drive 30, 45 minutes just to get to an hour. And even then, some of those other, you get to that spot, and depending on what you need or the specialty, you might be being shipped to another hour or somewhere else. It just really depends. I know that was always something where I'm from. I'm from Houlton. So there's a hospital in Houlton. There's, some different clinics and things like that too. But if you've got a bigger issue that they can't take care of, then you're usually getting shipped to Bangor, which is another hour and a half, hour 45. Bangor's bigger, they have access to more and can do more for you. But then even there, that is limited at times too. So then you're talking, now you're being shipped to Portland. Portland's another 2-3 hours from Bangor. And if it's not Portland, you're going to Boston. So it's travel becomes an expense. And just kind of, again, what we've talked about, just limited access to specialty doctors, and just doctors in general, with kind of being at max capacity, it is tough to change healthcare providers,
0: just
1: though some are different.
0: Very astutely made me think of something that as doctor care might be a little bit further away, how do we get to the doctors? Okay. Now, we've all heard of Uber and Lyft, but I mean, if you have consistent issues, so I remember helping my father out with something recently a couple of months ago, and just the visits back and forth, when an issue happens, you might be going back and forth to the doctor every couple of days. And if you don't have somebody to drive you, or if your partner or if your spouse is, also a little bit old, how do you get to the back and forth? Can you schedule rides or care or people help you?
1: That's another issue that some people face in this area. I actually just had someone in the office, I think it was 2 weeks ago, and she is originally from Connecticut. She moved to Maine, and her husband passed away, so it's pretty much just her here in Maine now, and she had some eye trouble, and she had to go to a specialist in Boston, but it's her eye. So she can't drive.
0: I got to tell you, that's why I had to help my father. It's an eye issue. So it's like, okay, what do you do? And by the way, as we get older, I'm sorry, we just don't get healthier. Now, how do you consider solutions?
1: Yeah, I mean, luckily she had her husband's sister. She still maintained a good relationship with them, but they were in Connecticut. And they were driving all the way here just to pick her up and take her to Boston. It's an issue. It is an issue for sure. So building in some of those extra costs within a budget, things like that. I know sometimes you know, a common understanding is once I retire, my expenses are going to go immediately down. It's not necessarily the case. Mm-hmm. Because, you know, you factor in the first few years of retirement, you might be spending more because you have more free time doing things that you want to do. And then as you get older, that's when the medical bills and the travel and all that stuff kind of adds up. So it doesn't typically change too much. And we build all that right into our plans to make sure that we pretty much are factoring in the worst case scenario for all that stuff that, you know, life throws us.
0: You know, Maine is a wonderful state and it's incredibly diverse. And, you know, we're going to talk about financial planning, but also this fantastic state where we have many, many different offices. Real quick, tell everybody where you're at. And if I'm pretty sure, you know, I'm off the top here, where are our offices at? Just so everybody's got an idea, because our radio show reaches all around the state. And we want to let you know that along with your health care, that you can get your financial care as well.
1: Yeah, we've got a bunch of different offices all throughout the state. Some of them are satellite offices, so we can kind of meet someone halfway. Other offices are where we have an advisor actually present pretty much all times throughout the week. So I'm located right in Brewer, kind of handle the Bangor Brewer area all the way north. So you're talking all the way to the top of the state in Fort Kent. I do travel up to Aroostook County and hold regular meetings, whether it's right at the university or a different office within there. As far as the other advisors, we have Blake King. He's kind of centralized in our Hollowell office. He does come up to Brewer, you know, about once a week. Jeremy is another one of our advisors in our main, like, headquarters office, which is in Auburn. Then we've got Derek and Peter in our Saco office, actually looking at more of a Portland office here pretty soon. And then we have, like I said, some satellite offices in Waterville, Bath. Trying to think, there's one in, I believe, Mexico.
0: Mm-hmm.
1: Lance sometimes does some of his meetings right in China, Maine. Lance travels, the CEO of the company, obviously, but he travels kind of everywhere throughout the state. So we can pretty much meet you know, wherever you're at, or cut down on some of the drive time with really no matter where you're at. Because like you said, we try to cover the whole state.
0: Yeah. In covering the whole state, we want to let you know that if you're hearing our voices right now on the radio, that you can reach out to us and we'll start your completely free portfolio review as one of the, if not the oldest by age states in our country. We want to make sure that you're getting the right plans for you, and that includes healthcare and locations and distance and how are you going to get there. All of these decisions are related not just to your investments and performance, but your spending plan and retirement. And if you're not sure how long your money's going to last, please feel free to reach out to us here. Call the number, set up your time, 833-856-1384. That's 833-856-1384. There are folks who are standing by. You're not going to interrupt the show right now. 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Or if you'd like, you can learn a little bit more about the team and you can schedule your own time at our website, nafinancialadvisors.com. 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And I think when we get back, we're going to have to talk a little bit about energy and energy costs. You know, it's not free. I mean, hey, there's some parts of the country, you know, people, they go down to the Arizonas and Texas and think, oh, well, this is going to be great. Well, they get hit with air conditioning costs. Here, we got to consider our winter costs, because the last thing we want to be doing is being too chilly at home, right? So let's bring in all of the factors of our retirement when we get back, if you don't mind. Sound good?
1: Yep.
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0: 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And, you know, we love the state of Maine. And it's just some things are becoming a little bit more difficult, or at least we need to be aware of when planning for retirement here in Maine. What about energy costs? Now, we don't have the soaring kind of summertime costs that you do in a place like Arizona or Texas or anywhere in the South. And we definitely, you know, our insurance on the home is a little bit better because we don't have the kinds of worries and concerns like hurricanes. Yep. But we have something different here. We definitely need to stay warm in the wintertime, right? I mean, this is not a flex cost that we can do without.
1: Yeah, no, this is something that is, you know, especially right now, has been I know it's the summertime, but the price of oil has affected a lot of people. Yeah. You know, you think of oil, you think of gas, and gas prices are going up and all that other stuff. But a lot of homes in this area are heated with oil. So you're rising the price of that. Obviously, it's came at an okay time, I guess, because it's the summer, so a lot of that's not being burned or as much. But in the winter, if oil is still high, I think it's up 30-40% year to date. It's come down a little bit, but overall, still about 30-40%, I believe. A lot of those bills are going to go up.
0: Yeah, how do you consider variable costs like that in a retirement plan, in a spending plan? Because, mm-hmm. I mean, you talk about fixed costs, which could yep. be, I guess, things like insurance and maybe taxes on the home and stuff like that. But yep. how do you build in these variables?
1: Yeah, one thing that I do is have someone come out with the budget and what they have on what they think everything is costing them. And usually what I do is I times it by about another 15 to 20%. I know that might seem high. That's the reason for it, is to be on a high end of, okay, this is your expenses. This is what we believe them to be true. Let's see if this number works, this extra 15 to 20%, because that allows us some room for variable costs, unexpected events, things like that, and then putting that into the income plan. That income plan, I'm in most cases, I run as like a worst case scenario. So in saying that, we're higher on taxes being taken out, we're lower on growth rates, and we're higher in the expenses that you might need month to month, maybe higher in inflation when we're projecting stuff out 5, 10, 15, 20 years. Being higher with all of that stuff to take off the worry, take that weight off the client's shoulder that, hey, if some of this stuff changes or it fluctuates, you know, we really don't have to worry too much about this because we know the plan that we've got, and even at the worst case scenario, we're still going to be okay.
0: Yeah, then we won't take, you know, guesswork out of spending
1: correct,
0: in retirement.
1: Correct.
0: Has there been much of a big flux? I mean, or have you gotten phone calls on this, or do you get a phone call sometimes in the wintertime like, hey, how are we doing on our spending? Because, you know, I just got a huge bill on this, or maybe a healthcare bill. I mean,
1: I would say not too many phone calls, I guess, just regarding that, but more so that comes up a lot during review meetings, just making sure that, hey, you know, some of our costs did go up. Is this factored into here? And most of the time it is, because we've already built the expenses higher than what were maybe you thought they were going to be.
0: Mm-hmm.
1: So we've already built that within the plan. So a lot of it's just kind of checks and balances, especially within those review meetings on, hey, how's everything going? Income, expenses, is everything roughly the same? Is this working? Is it not working? We've already built a lot of that within the plan so that even, and that's why it may not come up even as much as you might think, because we've already talked with the client that we've built that stuff in there. So when it does come up, there's nothing to worry about. We've already built it up within the plan.
0: When you think of financial advisor, I think at the very beginning, people will first think about investments and returns mm-hmm. and what's going on. But you just talked about when we review. Tell me a little bit about that. Is that
1: yep.
0: is that a once a year? Is that a twice a year? Is that when variables yep. happen?
1: Yep. Everyone's a little different. But I typically, most of our advisors meet minimum twice a year with all their clients. I typically meet two or three times a year at a minimum. So you're talking every 4 to 6 months roughly. But also it's at your, you know, I always tell people, use me however you see fit as well. If we need to meet sooner, we certainly can. If you want to meet quarterly, we can make that happen. If we got to meet monthly, if there's different things going on, if depending on what part of life you're in, if you're 2 months out from retirement or 6 months out, we might be meeting more regularly to make sure we're stepping right in and everything's smooth. It really just depends. But I always say, again, minimum of two to three times a year, every 4 to 6 months. And then other than that, use me however you see fit. Use it at your discretion. If you got a question that needs answering, if you got any concerns, give me a phone call, shoot me an email. And if we need to meet sooner, then we certainly will.
0: Speaking of, here is the phone number. Are you working with a financial representative that tells you about your returns once a year? And that's about all. Here at Conquering Retirement and Northern Alliance Financial, we like to do as much as we possibly can, all underneath one roof for you. That includes your income strategy, how and when to take your Social Security, your healthcare selections, even talking about, well, the family compound with the family camp, if you will, you know, what we've acquired to get all of this together and making sure that it's all working for you. And that's what an annual review should sound like. If you want to have somebody like that in your corner for you, call the phone number. Let us show you the difference of what we do here. 833 833- 856-1384 is the phone number for you to call to schedule your own time. So, you know, when I think of the word compound for the family or the family came, you know, I start to think of the Kennedys and, you know, mm-hmm. But what we've built is a family. It is important not only to keep it intact for ourselves during our retirement years, but possibly even to pass it on. Here in the state of Maine, there are properties that have been passed down for well over 100 years now because of how long we've been around as a state. Where does this fit into a process for you? Is this something to hand off to mm-hmm. an estate planning group? Do you like to start these discussions mm-hmm. or at least have these discussions with folks?
1: Yeah, no, it's a really a discussion that we have right from the first meeting with someone. I have estate planning discussions with most and all of my clientele as well.

0: is not just a will, but perhaps a trust. The reason I ask is that I think a lot of folks know that, you know, if you have a retirement account like a 401k, or if you have life insurance, you can have direct beneficiaries. You can have your spouse. If you've had your spouse for a long time, you know, those things have been on there. But is it also important sometimes to have a trust to protect other assets like the home?
1: Yeah. The biggest thing with the trust, usually what it comes down to is keeping things private and also avoiding probate. And that's one thing that you can do. Basically what you do with the trust, especially you talked about property, the home or camp or other real estate that you might have, is you set up the trust and you essentially retitle the deed of the trust into the name, or sorry, retitle the deed of the house or the camp or the real estate into the name of the trust. And now technically the owner of your house is your trust, but you are the owners or the beneficiary trustees of the actual trust. So it's still in your ownership. And what that does is once you do pass away, that allows the house is already in the trust, and then it gets dispersed to the beneficiaries of said trust that you set up. And it helps avoid the whole probate process. Otherwise, if you don't have that, and you don't have a TOD, or you don't have a joint ownership on the deed of your house, then the camp, the property, the house, all of that is going through probate, which is private, or sorry, which is public. And can be a long, drawn-out, expensive process. I always say you can get by with your basic will and your power of attorneys. The will is cost-effective now, but it can be more of a painful process for your beneficiaries, for your loved ones when that time comes. The trust is a little bit more costly to set up now. It's less of a hassle for everyone involved when that time does come.
0: And the written estate plan can also help avoid the rest of family conflicts.
1: Yes.
0: As well.
1: Yes.
0: So always good to have in place.
1: It's always something it's always something that gets, you know, unfortunately the estate planning side kind of gets kicked down the road a little bit because it can be a little morbid and, you know, uneasy to talk about, but it is something that you should have a conversation about and get in place.
0: It is one way for you to help keep intact what you have built and what you've put together from beyond. So if you would like to continue taking care of your family, even when you're not able to be here to do so, call the phone number. Let us talk about what an estate plan really means for you. We can just make sure your I's are dotted, your T's are crossed, that you've got the proper beneficiaries, and what Cameron was starting to talk about there, the privacy, keeping it out of probate courts. 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
2: 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Right here in the great state of Maine, financial advisor Cameron Graham on the horn for us today. And we're talking about some of the things we want to consider for retiring in the state of Maine, specifically right now, our snowbirds. Look, it is great that you've been able to save and have another property somewhere else, but doesn't it also kind of double up your retirement variables? You know, you've got to have heating, you got to have electricity, you got to have AC, you got to be able to travel, you got to have doctors. You got a lot of different factors having two different places.
3: Yep. Yeah, there's a lot more to think about than just, you know, oh, I'm going to snowbird in Florida and be here for 6 months and gone the next. There's a lot of underlying factors that we still need to kind of build or plan for, because even, you know, sometimes it is the person that has two homes in Florida, and one in Florida and one in Maine. Then you've got upkeep of both, you got maintenance of both. Even if it's just the person that has their primary residence in one or the other, and when they come to Maine and or Florida, they rent a place or they stay in a camp or whatever it is, or a resort, you still have that other property that is in the other state that still needs to be upkept and maintained. To some extent, so you still have all these costs, really, no matter what, and they can be almost, like you said, kind of doubled when you do have both places.
2: Yeah.
3: Just from a tax, insurance, estate planning, health insurance, you know, all of it kind of plays its own role.
2: Yeah, because you think of the disasters that can happen down in Florida, and you know, does it affect your group home insurance? You know, if you're with the same carrier, if you've got home insurance for Maine, you've got home insurance for Florida or South Carolina or something where folks are going to, you know, does it increase your own insurance cost by having just these couple of different properties and just different factors you need to take?
3: You gotta try to factor in everything. Again, I know we've talked about it before, is just factoring in, you know, higher expenses than maybe what you think it's going to be, so that way we do have some flexibility with what is actually coming, you know, to fruition.
2: How about factoring in even your own travel expenses?
3: Exactly.
2: To get back and forth. And the flexing travel. Of the, you know, the holiday flights and so forth, and trying to get out during certain times of year.
3: Correct.
2: I guess in retirement, you might be able to leave whenever you want to, but nobody likes that 6 a.m. flight. You get up at 3 o'clock in the morning to make it to the airport. But
3: I do have, I have a couple clients where they'll rent out the other place when they're not there. Which is great, creates, you know, another source of income for them. But in the same sentence, you're still having to, you know, most of the time you're paying now someone to take care of the upkeep while you're gone, while that person's staying in there. There's a lot of different variables to figure out on whether it makes sense or not. A lot of people think, yes, I'm going to do it to essentially get around the state tax. establish residency in Florida, but it doesn't always make sense, or it's not always that much more beneficial to do that.
2: Yeah. Today we have systems like Airbnb and so forth, and you know, can help you do that. But you know what I think about is that, and obviously we've had places where we've had homes in different locations for decades, but I think about the security sometimes. Now I know we can have security cameras, and like you can have an app today, and you know, if a fox runs over your sidewalk, you know, all of a sudden your camera will go off because there's motion, right?
3: Yeah.
2: But
3: yep.
2: And I don't think you have a lot of fun. If an alligator in Florida goes by on your sidewalk, it might set off the motion camera, right? But I always think about, you know, you kind of the security, you know, of do you pay somebody, you know, once a month to drive by, or is it in an HOA kind of community where there is security and so forth? Like, you know, how do you make sure that your property is okay when you're not there every 3 or 4 months?
3: Yeah. Yeah. And I think a lot of like, I guess you might not think it's a lot of upkeep because you're not there.
2: Yeah.
3: But I do think of that because even let's say Maine related, you know, you have a camp that is on the lake, let's say that you don't have access to in the winter. When you go back to that in the summer or the springtime, you usually got to clean it out.
2: Yeah.
3: You got to clean everything. There might be, you know, there might be mouse poop in the living room floor. You got to do a bunch of cleaning.
2: The cobwebs, the dust, you know, all of it.
3: Exactly.
2: Yeah.
3: So I think of that too, of yes, we're not there, but you're still, you know, probably paying someone to maintain the yard and just make sure that, you know, let's say Florida's no snakes crawling through the bedroom, like all that stuff. So it's definitely a good conversation to have and could be a good route for a lot of people, but there's a lot to factor in when you think about that.
2: I'd want to send in like a drone with a camera in my Florida residence to make sure that there's nothing in there that comes around from the corners.
3: I walk back in.
2: Before going, is there anything on the floor? Well, you know, but speaking of all this upkeep and stuff, a lot of folks have the goal in retirement, of course, to pay off, let's say, at least the main home, if not both of the properties, if you are lucky enough to be a snowbird. But does that necessarily stop the cost? I mean, we just talked about upkeep, but just because you pay off the mortgage, does that mean that you're cost free?
3: Yeah, that's no, because that's another conversation. You've still got your property taxes, you still have homeowners insurance. We've talked a little bit about maintenance, but especially if it's paid off and it's a 20, 30 year old house, there might be more maintenance costs associated with that as well. So there's always, even though you don't have the large, let's say, mortgage, there is still going to be some level of expenses. I think anybody that owns a house, knows that there's always something to do.
2: Yeah.
3: whether it's, you know, updating something, painting a wall, you know, maintenance, upkeep, something that needs to be fixed, something else you want to do. It always feels like there's always something. So even though the mortgage is gone, there still is always something.
2: And again, I'm going to go back to this question of, are you budgeting in things like every 10 years you might have to, you know, consider a roof repair or the water heater goes? And,
3: you know, yeah, because even our, you know, even some of the software that we have, I can, you know, we can put in, let's say your mortgage, and it's going to be paid off in 10 years, but it can factor that in, or we could just leave the expenses what the expenses are. So even though, yes, the mortgage is going to be paid off in 5 years, let's say we subtracted $1,500 in our expenses in theory, well, let's keep that in there because now we've got some more wiggle room to play with when the unexpected maintenance costs and the property taxes and all that stuff is still there. We have that variable already factored in, so there's no surprise with any of it.
2: I had never thought about it this way. I kind of read in this wonderful publication on retirement planning, Rethinking 65, your house doesn't get younger just like we don't. Mm-hmm. And the older we get, the more repairs we need. So I guess you've got to think of all of those. It's interesting, as a financial advisor, all of the different topics you talk about in a day with somebody.
3: Yep. I say financial advisor is an extremely broad term. You have some that they, like you mentioned earlier, they only mention, you know, to only talk about the portfolio. It is completely different with what we do and when we handle just about everything financially related, you know, expenses, budget, income planning, Social Security, taxes, insurances, long-term care, legal and estate planning, anything else that you can think of. It truly is a different conversation with everybody new that is in the office. It's different from the meeting I have coming up in an hour to the one that is right after that. They're entirely different. Keeps you on your toes and you're always learning. And it's, I really enjoy that about this job and just working with different people all the time and creating plans for them.
2: You know, what's interesting is our reach as well, though, as an organization with Northern Alliance Financial and several offices all around the state. I mean, it's different in the upstate as it is in the middle, as it is in the south, as it is on the coast, right? I mean, totally different costs everywhere.
3: Yep.
2: Do you guys get together as a team and kind of talk about, you know, different things that are happening in different areas of the state that we need to be aware of financially?
3: Yeah. Yeah. No, we actually, us as advisors, we meet just about every single week, and kind of talk through, you know, what we're working on, if we have any interesting cases going on. And again, we're all scattered throughout the estate. So like Derek and Peter, I don't see a whole lot, but I talk to them every single week. So you do see a lot of different things that, hey, this is coming up in this, maybe the southern part of the state. This is happening more in the northern part. So it's cool to see all of that and kind of learn from those as well. So you get a very broad, you know, understanding of the whole state and what's going on and in different areas.
2: Yeah. Today we're talking about retiring here in the state of Maine and what are some of the different factors. Look, whether you live out by the coast where you know your insurance can be a little bit more, or here in the middle of the state, or north or south or east or west, there are different factors and we want to make sure that financially you are considering all of them. 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
2: 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We love the state of Maine. It is a fantastic place to be. As some of the things that we talked about, though, it's becoming just a little bit more difficult to stay retired in Maine. Inflation is higher. We have the highest median age in all of the country. So I think that means that we're living longer, we're living healthier. So we need to take these factors into account. But let me ask you directly, is retiring in Maine, is it mostly about focusing for you as a financial advisor on the investments and having great investments and having great investments that perform well?
3: I would say most of it is spent on everything else that comes with life.
2: Really?
3: Obviously, the portfolio is a huge part of it. It's your assets. It's what we're, you know, trying to get a competitive rate of return, protect the downside of your accounts, because usually, obviously, in retirement, you don't want to take a giant hit, or you can't afford to, especially if you're taking money from the accounts. So that's obviously a huge part of what we do. But the biggest part and what actually makes that retirement, you know, those assets work, is the whole rest of the plan that kind of fits within that. That is your budget. That is the income plan. That's how, you know, the Social Security strategy. When should we take it? When should we turn it on? Should we file early, delay it? Spousal benefits. That's the legal and estate side, making sure that's all taken care of. Because we said earlier in the show, you know, you work so hard and you build up your estate, and then what if it gets just wiped out by long-term care? Or we didn't plan properly and creditors are coming in, or whatever the case is, family disputes, all that. Can we take care of that? Taxes are another one. Do we establish residency in Florida if we're trying to be a snowbird? Does that make sense? Can we lower our tax bracket? Can we lower our taxes on our Social Security? Can we do Roth conversions? Do those make sense for yourself or from a legacy estate planning side? So it all fits together. I would say the number one thing or mistake, I guess, that people make is not having a plan. And that is the case with, you know, most everyone that comes through the door. And you're not alone. If you're listening on the radio and it's the same, you know, you're thinking, okay, does this work for me? I think I have a plan. I've got a rough idea of what might work. You're not alone. That's virtually everyone that walks into the office within the first meeting. And then it's really cool to see. Part of my job is taking that unknown, taking that weight off your shoulder. It's extremely exciting and like I said, cool to see from the first meeting that someone walks through the door where there's a lot of uncertainty and they're, you know, they've got somewhat of a plan. They think this is going to work, but they're really unsure if their assets are enough to last them the next 5, 10, 15, 20 years. How all these other variables that we've talked about are going to, you know, how is that going to affect everything? It's cool seeing from that meeting and then fast forward six months from when they're an actual client. And we've gone through all that. We've showed everything. We're doing these reviews. We're making sure everything is okay. And we factored in all these unknowns. Going from even in just the first 6 months, it's a complete 180. just with the weight that's been taken off their shoulder, regardless of what the market's doing, regardless if we've got a war in Iran, regardless if oil prices are high, if tariffs are being talked about, taxes, whatever it is, a lot of that is noise. It's noise right now.
5: Yeah.
3: And we've built everything, all these unexpected circumstances within the plan. And even with just in those 6 months, you can kind of see that, hey, all this is going on, but they don't have to worry. They know that we factored it in. They know they're going to be okay no matter what, because we've planned for the worst case scenario. And I would say that's probably the most rewarding part of the job. And that's the biggest part of what we do is making sure that you're going to be okay no matter what. Cameron, not just get a 25% rate of return.
5: Cameron, you were putting me at ease, and it was I wanted to say preach, brother, preach, because you're right, this stuff is just noise, and I appreciate your perspective and all the perspective of your advisors here at Northern Alliance is that yes, these things are important. They're happening in our country, in our state, in the world. And be informed, be educated. But what we bring things back to is making sure that your situation is going to be okay. And that doesn't mean that you're not being giving or that you're not being empathetic, but hey, let's take care of this first. Let's make sure that we're, and then go out and do good deeds and support the causes that you want to. But you know what? Some of this stuff, gas prices are going to fluctuate. The market prices are going to fluctuate. Things are going to do that. But what you're talking about is setting up a consistent, reliable plan where maybe you don't have to be paying attention to this stuff all the time. Correct. Or maybe it's even better not to be paying attention to this stuff all the time, right?
3: Correct. The goal is to create, a worry-free retirement so that you don't have to, you know, like you said, worry about all this extra stuff that is going on. We're kind of here to be, you know, help with that, take that stress off, and almost be kind of that, the quarterback to the plan.
5: Well, maybe even the coach and even the general manager, you know, all of it together.
3: Exactly. Just having someone in your corner to kind of calm you down a little bit, take that weight off your shoulders and show you that, hey, you're going to be okay. Things are all good.
5: Folks, there are so many different factors today to retiring. 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That's all the time that we have today. Cameron, thank you so much for joining us. It was great to have you on here. Look forward to hearing from you again in a few weeks. For our listeners out there, call that number. 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
7: 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The views, statements, and opinions expressed herein are those of the individual speakers and not necessarily those of Foundations and its affiliates. The information contained herein does not constitute an offer to sell any securities or represent an express or implied opinion or endorsement of any specific investment opportunity, offering, or issuer. Any discussion of performance or returns is not indicative of future results. Any discussions of specific strategies are for informational purposes only and have been provided to help determine whether they may be appropriate for your specific situation. If applicable, the primary goal is converting retirement assets into a Roth IRA is to reduce the future tax liability on the distributions you take in retirement or on the distributions of your beneficiaries. Each individual investor's situation is different, and any ideas provided may not be appropriate for your particular circumstances. Comments regarding a particular client's experience may or may not be the same as another client's experience and is not an indication that any client or prospective client will experience the same or a higher level of future success or performance. Foundations only transacts business in those jurisdictions where it's properly registered or is excluded or exempted from registration requirements. Registration as an investment advisor is not an endorsement of the firm by securities regulators and does not mean the advisor has achieved a specific level of skill or ability. Nothing herein constitutes a recommendation that any security, portfolio, or securities or investment strategy is suitable for any specific person. No legal or tax advice is provided. 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
10: Suspected terror attack in Germany. I'm Jack Callahan, Fox News. German authorities searching for a fugitive suspect for a deadly attack on a crowd near Berlin's Pride Festival last night that left one person dead and 16 others injured. Police and prosecutors asking for help in finding the 21-year-old suspect, whom they say hit several people with a van. They also say one or more people apparently exited that vehicle and several people were apparently stabbed. Police warning the public to avoid direct contact with the suspect, saying he may be armed and dangerous, identifying him as one with ties to the Islamic group in Germany. Massive wildfires continue to ravage through France and Spain, as Fox's Chantal Lee Painter reports.
11: Crews are racing to stop major blazes from merging as dangerous conditions threaten to fuel even more fire growth. Officials warn the coming hours could be critical as strong winds, extreme heat, and dry conditions continue to hamper containment efforts. More than 250,000 people have been forced from their homes. Fires are also burning in Italy, the UK, and other parts of Europe.
10: France deploying its military, and they've shortened the famed Tour de France bike race to battle those wildfires. White House keeping all options open in the conflict with Iran amid reports that Iran's supreme leader still looking to build a nuclear weapon.
12: For two nights in a row now, the U.S. military has not announced any strikes on Iran. While the New York Times reports that the president has set aside his plans for a massive attack for now. U.S. forces are still busy, though, in the Middle East, enforcing the naval blockade. As of Saturday, they've redirected 12 commercial vessels, disabled two that didn't comply, and boarded two to force compliance.
10: Fox's Rebecca Castor. The Iranian-backed Houthis are also continuing to strike Saudi Arabian sites, creating a new front in the Red Sea, despite warnings against that from President Trump. 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
17: Americans head to the polls to elect a new Congress 100 days from today. Fox's Jared Halperin looks at the current state of play.
18: The midterm elections are now just 100 days away, with control of Congress during the last 2 years of President Trump's term in the balance. Fox News polling out last week gives Democrats a clear upper hand, with voters saying Democrats can better handle income inequality, health care, the economy, foreign policy, and government spending. Republicans are hoping to turn the tide, warning of Democratic socialists winning Democratic primaries and shifting the party to the far left. At the White House, Jared Halpern, Fox News.
17: Former Maine state lawmaker Troy Jackson has secured that state's Democrat nomination for the U.S. Senate. He'll face longtime GOP Senator Susan Collins in November in a race that could decide which party controls the U.S. Senate next term. Jackson replaces Graham Plattner on the ballot, who won the Democrat primary in June but withdrew from the race earlier this month after an allegation of sexual assault, which Plattner denied. Maine Democrats met yesterday to choose their new Senate nominee to face Collins. Jackson is a former Maine Senate president. He campaigned alongside Plattner during a failed bid for governor. It may be time to give the old saying, an apple a day, a little competition, as Fox's Matt Murphy reports.
19: A new Penn State study suggests an avocado a day may help protect your heart, at least for adults with obesity. Researchers found that adding one avocado to the daily diet for 6 months reduced the number of harmful LDL particles in the blood, a marker linked to heart disease risk. The change was estimated to lower that risk by about 4%, even though participants didn't lose weight or see major changes in traditional cholesterol tests. Researchers say replacing less healthy foods with nutrient-rich options like avocados may be one simple way to improve long-term heart health. Matt Murphy, Fox News.
17: And I'm Jack Callahan. This is Fox News.
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2: VOM Weather from the Hammond Lumber Company Weather Desk.
3: Today, expect mostly sunny skies with a high of 82. Tonight will be mainly clear with a low of 52. Tomorrow will bring a mix of sun and clouds, reaching a high of 84. Tuesday looks pleasant with sunshine gradually turning into clouds and a high of 79. Wednesday will have variable clouds with isolated thunderstorms and a high of 73. For Blueberry Broadcasting, I'm AccuWeather meteorologist Jason Caterina.
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5: These are the top stories that we're following, and we think you might want to follow along, too.
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7: It could have been done in a more democratic way. It could have been done so much better to give everyone an opportunity and everyone a voice. And I'm not salty because I wasn't a delegate. So people were saying, you just sound salty because you weren't picked as a delegate. It's like, no, I'm salty because nobody had a choice.
5: Kara Bickford, salty from Fairfield, speaking with WMTW. Now, she's a Democrat, and she ran unsuccessfully to be a delegate at the party's upcoming emergency clubhouse meeting. And she is stating what we are hearing from more than just a handful of other Democrats. The rush to replace Plattner. They were not heard.
6: Number 4.
8: I'm proposing 5 Lincoln Douglas style debates in front of the Maine people, a town hall format where all 3 of us candidates, myself, Hannah Pingree, and Rick Bennett, can defend their policies. And in particular, I think 5 leading issues in 5 leading locations makes perfect sense.
5: Now, I heard this in your newscast just a moment ago. That's Bobby Charles, a post on his site yesterday suggesting the 5 Lincoln Douglas style debates in 5 separate cities, town hall, a moderator addressing 5 issues, depending on what city the debate is occurring. Now, I've reached out to Bobby's peeps. He may be on a plane around 8 o'clock this morning. And if he's not, he says he'll be on the PD, or his peeps say he'll be on the PDQ door telephone line to talk with us here on Maine's Morning News.
6: Number 3.
9: Maine does not need 6 more years of concern. We need courage. We need a fighter. And we need someone who remembers exactly who sent them to Washington.
5: Okay, Democrat for U.S. Senate Troy Jackson, that video posted yesterday, I think somewhere around 3 to 4 o'clock. Technically, 2 other Democrats, I heard this in your newscast just a moment ago as well, Paul Wolf. Technically, 2 other Democrats still in the running for the nomination, David Costello and Sandra Pelletier. You know what that is? That's me keeping my mouth closed like I said I would keep my mouth closed. Anyway, what caught our attention, and I'm glad when I yelled to you across the hallway that you would come in and take a look at the video with me. Okay, what caught our attention about this video is the editing style. If you see this video and then go back and watch, if you can still find one, a Plattner for Senate. Do not click on the lip dub with a wrecking ball. It's going to ruin your day. But look at the ad for Troy Jackson that dropped yesterday, and look at how similar it is to the Graham Plattner political ads on social media. No, I asked you to come in and take a look. Was I dreaming?
10: No.
5: No.
10: Holy Morris cats.
5: Strikingly. Thank you. Thank you. Again, I've never loved you more than I love you at this moment. Now, if Troy Jackson wants to talk about concerns.
6: Number 2.
11: And it seems that there is real concern about Troy Jackson's temper, or as some said, a fiery personality, culminating in the oft-cited water bottle incident from some 5 years ago, where in a closed-door meeting with other lawmakers in the State House, Jackson, in a state of frustration and anger, threw a plastic water bottle. Now, we spoke with 5 sources who were briefed immediately.

0: after this incident occurred, and they said that it appeared that the water bottle was aimed at a female lawmaker.
1: Similar to the way that Janet Mills chucked the bouquet to Hannah Pingree, apparently 5 years back, Troy Jackson chucked a water bottle. We do not know how much water was in the water bottle or whether it was Poland Springs. But apparently he chucked a water bottle at a female lawmaker. The Jackson campaign, according to, I should identify that, that is CNN investigative reporter Allison Gordon on the set last night. The Jackson campaign is spinning this as Jackson's actions betraying how passionate he is.
2: Passionate
1: enough to chuck a water bottle at a female lawmaker.
3: Number one.
4: To our immigrant neighbors, you belong here.
1: That was so short, I'm going to play it again for y'all.
3: Number one.
4: To our immigrant neighbors, you belong here.
1: Biddeford Mayor Liam LaFountain. At last night's council meeting, which was moved to the school, the first since an ICE agent shot and killed Johann Sebastian Duran Guerrero of Colombia in self-defense when Guerrero refused orders to stop and then drove at the agent, according to the Department of Homeland Security. Very few words there from Biddeford Mayor Liam LaFountain. But let's read more into the proclamation that he signed last night. We got a copy of it from a couple of listeners. And if it is the same proclamation, then we have some concerns. There are powers that government officials have that, Paul, you and I don't have. Listeners don't have. They get to sign laws. They get to issue executive orders. They get to sign official proclamations. And when they do, they're no longer speaking as private citizens. They're speaking through the power and authority of the offices. Yes, granted, perhaps the people elected that person. We are a republic democracy that they are allowed to flex that power. But in this case, Biddeford Mayor Liam LaFountain spoke for every single person in Biddeford when he signed a proclamation last night stating that the, quote, federal government had one of its agents shoot and kill Johann Sebastian Duran Guerrero, end quote, in the streets of Biddeford. I want to read that one more time. You can probably find a copy of the proclamation and you can download it and you can read it for yourself. In this proclamation, which people tell us, I know I sound like Wadsworth when I say that, but I'm told sources tell us, I'll put it that way, that the Biddeford mayor, Liam LaFountain, wrote into his proclamation, even while demanding a transparent and full investigation, that he states that the federal government had one of its agents shoot and kill Johann Sebastian Duran Guerrero. Where is the duct tape? No, wait a minute. Even as you call for a transparent and full investigation, your sixth line in your proclamation, Mayor LaFountain, makes a scandalous claim. The proclamation that we were presented, if this isn't indeed the one, maybe you scratched it out last night with your Bic pen before you put your John Hancock on the thing. But the proclamation that we've been reading states that you claim the federal government had one of its agents. Makes it sound like, am I wrong, Paul? It makes it sound like, oh, the federal government ordered his agent to shoot this guy. Yeah. I thought we were demanding transparency. I thought we were asking difficult questions before arriving at maybe some very, very difficult answers. Now, perhaps Mayor LaFountain is absolutely correct. I can play this just for a moment. Perhaps 6 weeks from now, 8 weeks from now, maybe a year from now, that when every investigation is completed, when everyone signs off, maybe we will learn that what Mayor LaFountain proclaimed is entirely accurate. What happens if that's not the case? What happens if there is some additional surveillance footage that changes our understanding of what happened? What if investigators come to the conclusion that federal agents acted entirely appropriately under the circumstances? Mayor, what do you do then? Do you wish another issue another proclamation? Do you apologize, maybe? Do you withdraw this one? Here's the funny thing with documents like this and events like this. Once you do it and it goes up on the interwebs, it's there forever, Mayor LaFountain. Or was Mayor Quimby's was Mayor LaFountain's proclamation never intending to wait for an investigation in the first place? Now, why would he sign a proclamation like this? I think there were 3, 4, 5 people in Biddeford last night that kind of signaled why the mayor would do something like this. Because people got up and they spoke and they waved their hands and they said, do something. You've got to do something. Don't just sit there. Do something. You owe us some action. Mayor, council, do something. And those people weren't waiting for a full, transparent investigation. There's another thing I'm kind of wrestling with in my head with this whole thing this morning. More than just the words of, or the written words signed off by the Biddeford mayor. And those are the ones that come from the people actually charged with exercising the authority of enforcing immigration and customs enforcement. The Department of Homeland Security reports assaults against immigration and customs enforcement officers increased from 19 incidents to 275 during the comparable rating period the previous year. And a more than 1,300%. That is a more than 1,300% increase. The Department of Homeland Security also reports vehicle attacks increased from 2 incidents to 66 and says death threats have risen substantially. I don't have that number immediately in front of me, but the Department of Homeland Security attributes much of the increase to the increasingly heated anti-ICE rhetoric from some politicians and activists. Now, there are those who have challenged those conclusions. But when you start yapping anti-ICE, more people take aim at him. Does the Biddeford mayor's proclamation amount to anti-ICE sentiment? Well, he claims that the federal government had. You could argue in those words when you read it one way or the other. That's the only way I can read it. The mayor of Biddeford claims that the federal government had, what was the term you used just a moment ago? A hit job. Mm-hmm. That's a good way. Maybe I'm reading this incorrectly, but the Biddeford mayor is proclaiming a conclusion before an investigation, and whether intentionally or unwittingly, he's just ramping up the rhetoric. And I think he's making life more difficult for an ICE officer or maybe a federal agent. Again, I'm not asking whether DHS is right. I'm asking whether words matter, whether they fall out of your mouth or whether they're written on a page and then you sign it as a proclamation in front of a room of people who demand that you do something. Words matter in Washington. Words matter in Biddeford. Liam LaFountain has every right to his political opinions. But I'm not sure that's even the question. The question is whether he should use the power of his office to announce conclusions before investigations are complete. And if there is a repercussion from him doing this, he darn well better own it. Because as I said before, transparency doesn't simply require us to demand answers. Everyone wants a full and thorough investigation. In fact, that was one of the things in the mayor's proclamation. But it also requires us to have the humility to wait. And I don't think Biddeford Mayor Liam LaFountain exercised humility last night. He just ain't waiting. Now, this is why the question of the day is worded thusly. Please add the quotes in this, if you would, Paul, because the quote is important, because the quote is what was written into the copies, plural, of the proclamation sent to us by listeners.
2: Should Biddeford Mayor Liam LaFountain have signed a proclamation stating that, quote, the federal government had one of its agents shoot and kill Johann Sebastian Duran Guerrero, end quote, before the investigations are complete?
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10: 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This person writes to us, with all of this Troy Jackson chatter, I'm surprised you guys haven't played any of the sound bites from when he got obliterated by Bobby Charles in their debate. For people that somehow don't know about Troy Jackson, they should go rewatch that debate. The guy has the IQ of a wet sneaker. Keep up the good work, guys. Joe from Chelsea on the PD Cudor telephone line. One of the hardest working people in digital media in the entire state of Maine. Steve Robinson, the editor-in-chief of The Maine Wire, online at themainwire.com. Can we talk about Jackson's infractions? That's what I call them, compared to Plattner's problems. I wonder if, man, if voters said, I'm okay with all of Plattner's shady past, I can't imagine they're going

0: To be upset about Troy Jackson chucking a water bottle at a woman in a closed door meeting because he was passionate, Steve.
1: I've gotten so many calls from national reporters wanting to know about this water bottle chucking story. I can't for the life of me figure out why they think it's such a big deal. You know, if most Mainers sat in a meeting with some of these Democrat politicians, I would challenge them not to throw something. You know, I just don't really think that's a... If anything, it humanizes him. It's like the most honest moment of his life was when he was angry and threw something. But I think that the Democrats are going to find that perhaps they've platinumed themselves again. And by that I mean walking into a candidate who wasn't accurately vetted. And with Troy Jackson, you kind of have the inverse of the problem with Graham Platner, whereas Graham Platner was

0: We saw some sparring last night. It was CNN investigative reporter Allison Gordon on the set taking a look into the water bottle chucking. There's got to be a pithier phrase to use on this. The Poland Springs. I don't even know if it's Poland Springs. Can't say
1: that. Yeah, that's right where I was going. We got to come up with some funny term. Anyway, the texters should be able to help us out with that.
0: Yeah. So what should we call Jackson's infraction of chucking the water bottle? Here's Allison Gordon, CNN investigative reporter, on the set last night. It was number two on our agenda.
2: Number two.
3: And it seems that there is real concern about Troy Jackson's temper, or as some said, a fiery personality, culminating in the oft-cited water bottle incident from some 5 years ago, where in a closed-door meeting with other lawmakers in the state house, Jackson, in a state of frustration and anger, threw a plastic water bottle. Now, we spoke with five sources who were briefed immediately after this incident occurred, and they said that it appeared that the water bottle was aimed at a female lawmaker.
0: When talking with the Jackson campaign, said they spun it to her this way. It just shows how passionate, that was the word, how passionate Troy Jackson can be. I'm not buying passionate, are you?
1: No, obviously he wasn't passionate. I think we're all familiar with the character type that's not getting their way and throws a hissy fit. But again, I kind of have to side with Troy here, because it's a very frustrating group of people to be in around, whether it's Democrats or Republicans. State lawmakers are not known to be the most agreeable bunch of people. True. So I do have some sympathy for him there. But I think that there are other stories or anecdotes from Jackson's past that I think bear more on how he would comport himself in the U.S. Senate. A specifically good example is how he's handled himself around gun control. Mm-hmm. For 20 years or longer, Troy Jackson was the Democrat from Northern Maine, a sportsman, a Mainer, an unapologetic Democrat in support of gun rights. And then suddenly, in December of 2023, his son, Chase Jackson, working for a Resurgam group, a lobbying firm founded by Troy's former chief of staff, B.J. McAllister, gets a contract from the Maine Gun Safety Coalition that ended up being $50,000. Troy just remarkably has a come to Jesus moment, and just less than a month later, he's out in front of left-wing activists saying, I'm going to support the three items of gun control that I voted for less than a year ago. I voted against, rather, less than a year ago. So on a core human right, on something that was fundamental to his personality, as soon as the financial interest changed for his family, he just flipped 180 degrees. So what does that say about how he might handle himself in the United States Senate? I think that that's probably going to be a bigger issue and something of discussion in the campaign.
0: If listeners aren't subscribing to the Robinson Report, they need to do so, and they need to do so this morning. I do, and I see some write-ups. What'd you call it? The Book of Troy? The story of the Book of Troy, in which you outline some of these. I call them Jackson's infractions. I like the Book of Troy better.
1: That's good. I wish I had that. I wish I had Jackson's infractions. We can trade.
0: Oh, that's yours. Anything? Hey, me a phrase, you a phrase, whatever. That's not how you turn that phrase, is it? We're talking with Steve Robinson of the Maine Wire. Do you think the Augusta? I live in Augusta. I live in Allegash. Oops, I signed the document. Do you think that issue is too complex to present in a campaign ad that voters will then say and understand it and then not vote for him?
1: No, I think that people pretty easily can understand taking advantage of programs designed to help poor people. That's the simple message, is that Troy made misleading statements on a mortgage document so he could save a buck on the loan. And Merton Weed Jr. of Norway was prosecuted by the U.S. Attorney for mortgage fraud for doing the same thing. Letitia James, the former Attorney General in New York, this is the same thing that she did. There must have been some memo that went out to some of these elite Democrats saying that the FHA program was a good way to get a cheap mortgage rate, because Adam Schiff, I think, was accused of doing this as well. Mm-hmm. And there's some indication that Ayanna Pressley's husband has done this as well. It seems like a very, very common thing for a certain kind of person to try to pull to get a cheap mortgage rate. I think that people can understand it, and I think that the details as you get into the story, they just don't look good for Troy at all. I mean, filing a lawsuit against a an older couple in Maine that sold you their house, accusing them of lying to you, and then turning around and admitting to the insurance company, telling a different story to the insurance company, it's just not.

0: a story that really speaks well of Jackson's character. And I think there's kind of a theme running through all of these where Jackson will sculpt reality to fit whatever is best for him financially.
1: Did you see his campaign ad that he dropped about 15 hours ago?
0: I did not, but I can imagine. Oh. I can imagine what it looks like. Is he the outsider, the 26 year outsider that Maine needs?
1: No, it's similar to what Plattner's people presented, where it's Troy on a stage wearing an interesting shirt. By the way, it's like a halfway between the logger and the lawyer. When you see it, you'll see it. What fascinated us, Steve, and I bet all the money in my pocket against all the money in your pocket, and when you look at it, you will see and others will see the style and the editing similarities between that ad and everything that Plattner put out. The fingerprints
0: are
1: now
0: the same agency.
1: Yeah,
0: undoubtedly. It's probably the agency. They've moved on. You know, they've made $15 million off of Plattner, and now they're on to their next a golden goose. I will say, though, for a fifth generation logger, the guy's got twigs for arms. You know, I don't know when the last time was that this guy had calluses on his hand. You know, I'm not a Joe Baldacci build over here, but I can see a soft body. I can see a soft body from a mile away. That guy needs to get in the gym, stop skipping leg day. Holy cow.
1: If he's got twigs for arms, he might cut them off if he starts firing up that chainsaw. I think that'll be a damage.
0: If he knows how. I mean, I don't, when was the last time that guy actually ran a chainsaw?
1: Where's the choke on this thing? Surmised just a few moments ago, and I wonder this, I'm not working for anyone's campaign, but I am Team Elizabeth. That's my wife. If I were on Colin's campaign, I would use all my $11 million I got in the bank right now, and I would buy up every possible moment of airtime before Jackson can get any monetary traction. What do you think?
0: Well, the money will be an interesting question. There's already some ads reserved by Wynn Senate. I think about $10 million in FCC blocks when I checked it yesterday. Mm-hmm. Collins already has reserved, or I guess Collins Aligned PACs already have reserved much more space than that. That would certainly be a strategy, although I don't know that Jackson's going to have the financial resources to compete. Mm-hmm. Chuck Schumer yesterday was asked whether he would endorse Troy Jackson, and he pointedly declined. Mm-hmm. All he said was, you know, we want to beat Senator Collins. He wouldn't endorse Troy Jackson, and that, to me, reading the tea leaves, says that Schumer is anticipating some problems for Jackson. He doesn't want to be associated with him publicly. He sees another Plattner level catastrophe in Maine, and he wants to distance himself from it.
1: Is the coronation in cement?
0: Yes. Okay. There was some concern yesterday when some of the campaigns started submitting their petition signatures. You know, Shaw and Dan Kleben, I think. Mm-hmm. There was some rumors that they had submitted their petition signatures, but they have officially said, no, we're not doing that. There's two lesser candidates that they wouldn't rig it a second time, not on behalf of these candidates. Oh. Maybe on behalf of Shaw or a Bellows, but it's in cement. It will be a coronation for sure.
1: Okay, two final points. You and your team profiled Plattner's problems long before legacy media in the state of Maine and even the national media picked up on it. You've already done your homework on Jackson. How long is it going to take for legacy media in Maine and for the national media to pick up on what you and your team have already packaged?
0: 1.5 weeks.
1: Okay, that's the app. We're going to start an office pool. And finally, the best candidate that we think has come forward for how to sum up Troy Jackson's chucking the water bottle at the female lawmaker behind closed doors. It's Water Bottle Gate.
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1: what'd you get?
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1: H2O. 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
0: It doesn't roll off the tongue. It's a tough one. 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
1: Paul, I hunch that the Jackson campaign is celebrating this survey because it gives them a chance to raise money that they desperately need in the U.S. Senate battle. With Senator Collins, even ahead of the coronation. Now, let's see what happens, however, at the Cross Insurance Center in Bangor super soon. Maybe you saw some of those headlines. I don't think this poll is actually telling us who's winning. I think it's really kind of telling us who hasn't closed the sale. Why don't you listen along with us here? We got five takeaways. Takeaway number one. By looking at these numbers, it appears that Democrats have survived the Plattner implosion. For 6 months, we've been wondering, okay, with Plattner out, what are Democrats going to do? You look at the snapshot, Troy Jackson sits at 49%. against an 18-year incumbent United States senator even before he scores the party's official nomination. If Republicans were pretending that Troy Jackson isn't a serious candidate, this poll could, I'm going to use the word could, end that thought. Takeaway number two. If you look at this survey, Collins has an independent problem. Remember previous UNH survey, Paul? Plattner had the independent problem.
2: Mm-hmm.
1: In these numbers, when you actually crunch them, it looks like the incumbent senator, Susan Collins, has an independent problem. This jumped off the page at me. Among independents, Jackson, 46%. Back me up on these numbers. You're looking at the same survey. Yep. I am. Jackson, 46%.
2: Collins, 42%.
1: And
2: 10% undecided.
1: 10% undecided among those who are presenting themselves. We'll talk about methodology in a moment. As unenrolled or independent. Now, Susan Collins isn't losing any Republicans. She's losing what has always made Susan Collins, Susan Collins, and that are the unenrolleds. And that could be a concern for Republicans more than Jackson, who leads with 3 points in this snapshot in this survey. Hang on, there's more to consider here. Number three, there's no Collins coattail effect detected in these numbers. And this fascinated me. Collins trails Jackson by just a bit. Bobby Charles trails Hannah Pingree by 14 points. And Republicans are presently losing both statewide races. Sidebar, Your Honor. You're telling me that in the second congressional district, Paul LePage is trailing in a survey? If Collins was, some maybe thought, bringing the GOP across the finish line, I would expect that, at least according to these numbers, that Bobby Charles would be polling a little bit better. He doesn't poll better, according to this survey, but I am not losing sleep. Hang on. Takeaway number four. Troy Jackson has what pollsters call a ceiling problem. Not S-E-A-L-I-N-G, as in sealing the deal, but ceiling, S, check that, C-E-I-L-I-N-G, as in raise the roof. Okay? And I don't hear a lot of people talking about this. Jackson's favorability numbers. Can you see that? What is Jackson's favorite? I know you're laughing. Okay. I am too, because this. Okay.
2: I was kind of surprised.
1: What is Troy Jackson, according to this one University of New Hampshire study survey, I should say, what is Troy Jackson's favorability rating, Paul?
2: 37%.
1: And this guy is leading Collins by how much?
15: More than a couple points.
2: More than a couple points.
1: And we'll get to some of the points that some of you right now are screaming to us in text messages. We hear you. We understand. Let us present the whole thing and then tell you why. This is kindling for the campfire to make some more. Okay. Jackson's favorability is 37%. What's his unfavorable number, Paul?
2: 32%.
1: Now, as fascinating as those two numbers are to me, the next two numbers are equally fascinating. And some of you right now are doing math in your head. 37 and 32. That's 60. That's 70%. What are the other 30% responding to the survey thinking? How many are claiming to be neutral to Troy Jackson?
2: 15%.
1: Well, what about the final 15%? Either you like him or you don't like him or you don't have an opinion. What's the other 15%?
2: You don't know enough about him.
1: Who doesn't know enough about Troy Jackson? Holy cows. Translation? Half of Maine hasn't made its mind up about Troy Jackson. That gives him, an advantage, and it gives him a disadvantage. His job is he going to be able to present it in time? Is he going to have the money to present it in time? I'm going to go off script in a moment because this thought keeps bouncing around inside my head. I am not working for anyone's campaign, but if I were, I would wonder. Anyway, takeaway number five. This really is a poll about the undecideds. It isn't about Collins. It isn't about Jackson. This is about the unenrolleds. Again, let's compare some of the numbers here. Collins, 46%. Jackson, 49%. The independents between the two, split 46-42. 15%, as we just told you, these people don't know enough about Jackson to give him an opinion, and 10% of independents remain unchanged or undecided. elections in Maine haven't been about, well, primaries, yes. But elections in Maine haven't been about the parties for years. Now it's a power. Now it's about the unenrolled. Now it's about the independents. And who just slapped unenrolled and independent voters right in the face? The Democrat Party. Can I go back to that sound cut we played during the agenda this morning? I believe it was agenda item number 5.
16: It could have been done in a more democratic way. It could have been done so much better to give everyone an opportunity and everyone a voice. And I'm not salty because I wasn't a delegate. So people were saying, you just sound salty because you weren't picked as a delegate. It's like, no, I'm salty because nobody had a choice.
1: That's Kara Bickford talking with WMTW. She's from Fairfield. She's a Democrat. She ran unsuccessfully to be a delegate at the party's upcoming emergency convention. And now she's sharing with us what we're hearing from, again, I say more than a handful. But the fact that a Democrat would reach out to us and say, you guys really need to talk about this, that tells us something. The rush to replace Plattner, the independents weren't heard, and Democrats even feel that they weren't heard. The Democrat Party slapped independents in the face. Sorry, Devin, you did. And now you're going to try to get someone elected by appealing to them? Now, there are four, I counted how many red flags? Four, maybe five red flags in this poll. And again, this is why you can get ready. Get the chocolate and the marshmallows and the graham crackers, Paul, because we're going to build a campfire. Oh. We're going to use this. We're going to get a kindling. Okay. Yep. And then we're going to make s'mores.
2: Bringing it to camp.
1: All right. Here's what concerns us about this poll. The headlines this morning, you saw them. Jackson in tight race. Jackson has slight edge. The actual numbers, Jackson 49%, Collins 46%. The margin of error is essentially 3%. That is a statistical tie. And anyone that says Jackson is winning, just wait. The fundraising emails, if they aren't out already for the Jackson campaign, they will be. And they need to be, because mm-hmm. I think Chuck Schumer and I think that Bernie Sanders aren't interested in writing too many more big checks to an election here in the state of Maine. Anyone that says Jackson is winning, you better translate that to Jackson and Collins are statistically tied in the middle of July. And there is an enormous difference between the two statements. Okay, takeaway, or red flag, I'll say, red flag number 2. Please turn up your radio and hear this. When the University of New Hampshire reached out to call people and say, hey, would you be a part of our poll? 49% of those responding said they were Democrats. 38% said they were Republicans. 13% said they were independents. That is not the political makeup of registered voters in the state of Maine, where Democrats and Republicans are tighter and there are a whole lot more independents. But that's what you get when you do a survey like this. And when you have the survey numbers that come in like this. Oh, by the way, let me give you the number. 13% said they were independent in this poll. 13% of the people they reached were independents. 31% of Maine voters claim to be unenrolled independent. So when you get numbers like this, they weight, W-E-I-G-H-T, they weight them. They say, all right, let's factor in that it should be this many, and we'll multiply the numbers, and then we'll give you these numbers of 49 and 46. A 13% is enormously important in this, because we know that independents and unenrolled will be the deciding factor in here. But you get a smaller subset, you better be very, very cautious about reaching any conclusions looking at this report. Looking at the survey. Same with Republicans. Republicans often tell us, I don't take part in polls. Mm-hmm. I'm too busy. I'm working. Republicans were undersampled. Independents were undersampled. And they weighted those results. Red flag number 3. This could be my favorite. Okay, mark this down. Right now, hear me as I say this. Right now, Troy Jackson is running the perfect campaign. Because he just started, really, with that first ad that looks an awful lot like a Graham Plattner ad. And the editing style, mm-hmm. font, presentation,
2: everything,
1: grainy surface to it. Yeah. No one is really paying attention. We are. You are. I am. Our listeners are. But right now, Troy Jackson is really benefiting from, I count 1, 2, 3 things. Plattner imploded. Democrats consolidated in a questionable way. And Republicans are just now beginning to prosecute their case. the Washington Post giving us the story of Troy chucking the water bottle. We'll talk more about that in a moment with Steve Robinson of the Maine Wire. Here come the TV ads, the PAC spending. Maybe there'll be a debate. Maybe someone will watch. National money just starting to come in. This poll isn't asking who are you voting for in November. This is asking who are you thinking about in July? And there's a difference. Troy Jackson has not yet been revealed to you. And when he is, opinions will change. And red flag number four. And some of you were already screaming this to us. And Paul, oh, you don't have enough. I bet you and I can say it at the same time.
17: Susan Collins always outperforms polls.
1: We did not practice that, people. But it's true. Susan Collins never runs like Susan Collins polls, almost never. She has significantly outperformed difficult polling before. Sarah who?
2: Gideon.
1: Gideon who? White? This is not a prediction. It is an historical observation. And here's one more number in here that fascinates me. Collins, we told you, Jackson's favorability rating is 37%. What's Susan Collins' favorability rating, Paul?
2: 35.
1: Okay, if Jackson is more favorable than Collins, then why isn't he ahead by 8 points or 10 points or 12 points or 13 points? Here's why. 35% say Susan Collins, all right, you're favorable. You know what this is really saying? People are saying, Susan, I may not like you, but I love what you're doing for the Pine Tree State. Mark those words. They're going to come back. They're important. I'm sorry. They're important.
2: Important. Yes.
1: Yeah. I don't think 49% or 46% is the story this morning that you're glancing at in some of the headlines. Jackson in tight race. Jackson has slight edge. I think the story is 15%. The unenrolled and 4 months to go. 15% of Maine voters say they don't know who Troy Jackson is. Maybe in southern Maine, they have no idea who's this hick. Okay. But they have 4 months before election day. Jackson's got to raise some money in order to buy the ads. I am not working for anyone's campaign, but I would think if Senator Susan Collins' campaign has 11 mil in the bank right now, and there's only so much ad time available over the next 4 months, I'd buy every second up right now and leave the Jackson campaign fighting for air, literally fighting for air time. Because the money just ain't in yet.
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30: Baseball. 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
5: An overseas attack. I'm Paul Stevens, Fox News. German authorities canceling a popular Pride festival on Saturday after a car ran through the festivities. Chanley Painter updates.
6: Police in Berlin are searching for a suspect who allegedly plowed a van through a crowd at an LGBTQ plus Pride event. At least one person was killed. 16 others are hurt. Police say the suspect has ties to local Islamic groups and they believe the act was terrorism. Hundreds of thousands of people were in Berlin for that celebration.
5: Police say they've ID'd the suspect, but he has yet to be arrested. No other info is being made public at this time. Hundreds of thousands of folks now forced to abandon their homes as fierce wildfires continue to rumble across regions of Spain and France. Stephanie Bennett with more from London.
7: It's impacting wine country, and it's also shortening the Tour de France by about a third while they redeploy security forces to help out and battle these flames. Now, more than a quarter of a million people across France and Spain have been evacuated as crews struggle to get the upper hand. The French government has deployed the military and Spain has declared a national emergency. So far, at least one person has been killed near Valencia. Now, in France, flames scorched the earth, destroying homes and cars in the suburbs near the wine region of Bordeaux. In central Spain, just outside of Madrid, crews are trying to control multiple fires that appear to be merging into one.
5: The emergency officials are helping to evacuate residents in addition to livestock from some threatened rural areas. U.S. military pausing airstrikes on Iran after nearly 2 weeks of intense bombing, while diplomatic efforts pushing forward still to try and avert a return to all-out war. The war reaches the five-month point this coming Tuesday. President Trump both has threatened to more strikes and said talks are progressing on. 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
5: More than 85 million residents in the central U.S. are baking under a dangerous heat wave. Fox Weather's Adam Klotz.
19: Going to be a hot one across the middle of the country. Some of these daytime highs, 100 in Kansas City, 102 in Dallas, 101 in Denver, pushing 100 as far north as Fargo. We're going to see plenty of spots cross the 100-degree marker, and those could be record-breaking highs from Texas to Wyoming, Colorado, some of these areas, 100, 105 degrees. Those would all be record-breaking highs today. That does linger into your work week as we see this area of high pressure bringing temperatures basically up around 100 degrees for the next 3 days.
5: And that heat dome is expected to shift west in the coming days. Three new members set to join the elite in baseball's Hall of Fame later on today.
19: Carlos Beltran, Andrew Jones, and Jeff Kent are set to be enshrined today in the National Baseball Hall of Fame in Cooperstown. Beltran and Jones each received the necessary 75% support from baseball writers to get in. Beltran got 84.2% of the vote on his fourth ballot. He was a nine-time All-Star and is one of five players to record at least 400 home runs and 300 stolen bases. Jones got 78.4% on his ninth ballot. He won 10 gold gloves and was selected to five All-Star teams. And Kent was elected by the Contemporary Baseball Era Committee. His 377 career home runs are the most by a second baseman in Major League history. Tony Genualdo, Fox News.
5: 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Christopher Nolan's film grossing at least $200 million in 8 days.
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13: What if I can't?
5: The Odyssey, now the second fastest R-rated movie in history to reach this major box office milestone of $200 million in North America. It's only behind Deadpool and Wolverine. I'm Paul Stevens. This is Fox News.
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35: Today, expect mostly sunny skies with a high of 82. Tonight will be mainly clear with a low of 52. Tomorrow will bring a mix of sun and clouds, reaching a high of 84. Tuesday looks pleasant with sunshine gradually turning into clouds and a high of 79. Wednesday, we'll have variable clouds with isolated thunderstorms and a high of 73. For Blueberry Broadcasting, I'm AccuWeather meteorologist Jason Caterina.
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1: Hardest working man in radio news and sports, right behind the bulletproof glass over in Spacious Studio 7A. Right there, his name is Paul Wolf. Good morning to you, my friend.
2: Good morning.
1: We do something called the agenda on this program. These are the top stories that we're following, and we invite you to follow along, too. In fact, we count them down.
0: Number five.
3: I'm diabetic. It's a disease. We all agree that this is a disease. I need a prescription to go get my needles, but they can just get their needles. It's wrong. Please do not make this a Sanford, a Portland, a Lewiston, a Bangor, or an Augusta. We're better than that.
1: That man is in Auburn. And he was talking before city leaders okayed those new rules for any future free syringe service programs. Jason Levesque served as mayor of Auburn for, I think, 6 years. It's been a while. We're going to reconnect with him in just a few minutes here to touch on this and also to talk about the help that victims and survivors of the Robert Card shooting deserve.
0: Number four.
4: I trust the people that work for the city. I do not trust ICE. They are not part of our community. They aren't vetting their officers, and they mask themselves.
1: Got a lot to say about that, but that's Sonia Thomas of Waterville talking before city leaders before they approved a measure forbidding Elm City employees from cooperating with Immigration and Customs Enforcement. Now, this had been on the table since Operation Catch of the Day, but they brought it back after, as we know, an ICE agent shot and killed Johan Sebastian Duran Guerrero of Colombia in self-defense, according to DHS, when Guerrero refused orders to stop and drove at the agent.
0: Number three.
5: He's only yelling at women. He's not yelling at tough men. He's screaming at, you know, minority women and other women and getting in their face and throwing things. That's not a guy. Nobody does that. I've never known anybody that gets in a woman's face and screams and gets red-faced and loses their mind like this guy's been reported to have done in the past. Oh, he's passionate. You know, the one woman who was like the minority leader threw him out of her office, rightfully so.
1: Well, guess who he's talking about? That's political commentator David Urban on CNN. Again, bringing national attention to the state of Maine. He's talking about Troy Jackson. Troy, you give love a bad name, and you give Maine a bad name. Talking about Democrat for U.S. Senate Troy Jackson and the water bottle gate. I'm going with that until we come up with something better. And the more I think about it, maybe.
2: I like it.
1: It's not as good as water bottle full throttle.
2: Yes.
1: We'll play that again for you later this morning. That was last night on CNN. I might tune in tonight because I want to find out if they're going to be talking about Jackson's $4,600 tax bill. Front page, BDN this morning.
0: Number two.
6: Well, they got rid of one guy who loves Nazi tattoos, and at least according to the Washington Post, they chose a guy who seems to have an anger problem. So I would love to see how that actually fares with suburban women. You can't count Susan Collins out. The last time they had her down about maybe 6 or 7 points during the general election in 2020, she ended up winning by four. No, she ended up winning by a larger margin than
7: eight,
6: that.
7: I think.
6: Yeah, by eight.
7: Sarah Gideon.
6: Yep.
1: That's Republican strategist Malik Abdul on CNN. Summing up what we've been sharing for a while now, and very succinctly, you can't count Susan Collins out. But why don't we hear from the senator?
0: Number one.
8: You had mentioned that you think he's in line with the socialists.
9: Well, he clearly is. He can tell, read his statements. He was Senator Sanders, Senator Sanders president. So, yeah, he's a Bernie bro.
1: He's a Bernie bro. That's got us smiling this morning. That's U.S. Senator Susan Collins of Maine, of course, answering a CNN reporter. Important to note this. That little conversation took place in the halls of Congress. Now, rules strictly prohibit any member of Congress from campaigning inside the halls of Congress. So she deferred, said, I can't talk to you about the questions that you initially asked about the campaign. But she could answer that question about Troy Jackson. And we're smiling at her labeling Jackson as a Bernie bro this morning. And she's talking about Bernie Sanders. And Bernie Sanders, senator from Vermont, you saw him standing side by side and raising Graham Platner's hand in the air and raising Troy Jackson's hand in the air. Bernie Sanders is at least ideologically aligned with the Democratic Socialists of America. We're going to call him the DSA. Now, he's not formally a member. The DSA still threw a lot of support behind Bernie Sanders 2016 and 2020.

0: 2020. And that's led to massive membership growth for the DSA, the Democratic Socialists of America. Sanders is their kind of their philosophical figurehead for this progressive movement. But I bet if you and I, Paul, went to Dunkin' this morning, 10 people in line, and we asked them what the Democratic Socialists of America actually stand for, I would guess 7, maybe 8 out of 10 couldn't tell us.
1: Mm-hmm.
0: And yeah. I think that's okay. Because recently, before listening to Glenn Beck, before taking the time to look into it, before understanding the efforts of DSA to get into or more firmly entrench themselves in politics of Maine, I wouldn't have noted anything either. But I think it's time we did, because they've got some ideas, and ideas don't arrive all at once. They arrive one election at a time. Here's the first thing about the DSA. They say they aren't trying to fix the system. They are, however, attempting to fundamentally redesign much of it. This isn't a conversation about tweaking tax rates or maybe making government bigger or smaller. The Democratic Socialists of America advocate substantial changes to America's political and economic institutions. I'll outline them in a moment. Number two, you need to know this. The DSA would change who owns things. The DSA advocates dramatically for increasing democratic control of economic institutions and worker ownership. Plain English, your relationship with business and the economy would fundamentally change under the DSA. Think less Wall Street and more town meeting. How do the town meetings go in your community? Number three, the DSA would change who decides things. I heard Beck talking about this. I wanted to look into it myself, sure enough. And this one did surprise me. If you literally adopted the DSA platform tomorrow morning, America would no longer look like America. There would be no United States Senate as we presently know it. There would be no Electoral College. There would be no President of the United States as we currently understand that office. Executive branch would be, it would be selected differently. And the House of Representatives would dramatically expand. Our political institutions would fundamentally change if you adopted the entire Democratic Socialists of America platform this morning. Now, whether you think that's wonderful or whether you think it's terrible, my point is this. Understanding that objective is critical. Number four, the DSA would change what government provides. Healthcare, housing, childcare, education, transportation, immigration policy, put a pin in that, criminal justice policy. America's relationship with government itself would substantially change if you adopted everything the Democratic Socialists of America are pitching. The DSA isn't just openly proposing to repaint the house. They propose to redesign it. And then I had to scratch my head and ask the question, where is this already working? And the answer is nowhere. There is not one country on God's earth that has fully adopted the Democratic Socialists of America's platform. Not one. You'll hear people talking about Denmark. You'll hear people talking about Norway, Sweden. People will point to Canada. People. Those countries have social programs, but they're funded by capitalism. The question isn't if the DSA wants the USA to become some other country. The question is if the DSA wants the USA to become something entirely different than we've ever seen before on planet Earth. How do I know this? Because the Democratic Socialists of America aren't hiding it. Maybe they were for a time, but they're not hiding it anymore. These are their ideas. These are their goals. These are their aspirations. And they proudly post them and just recently updated them on their website. Now, maybe 10, 20 years from now, America's going to look much more like the country they're envisioning. And the rest of us will wonder, well, why we didn't do it sooner. Or maybe 20 years from now, we'll conclude that America's imperfect system was worth saving. Or maybe it's not in as bad a shape as we think. By the way, the status of America's standing, doesn't that depend on who you're listening to? Anyway, all of that's for us to decide. 20 years from now, are we DSA or are we USA? Now, please recognize this. A country, or even a state like Maine, doesn't accidentally become something else. And it doesn't happen overnight. Like the scenario I painted just a moment ago. If we woke up this morning and the Democratic Socialist of America's platform was fully in place, both Bernie and Susan would be out of a job, right? Because they're going to ditch the Senate, right? We need to elect more representatives. Maine doesn't accidentally become something else. America doesn't accidentally become something else. We vote for it. One election at a time. And elections aren't simply contests between people. They're contests between destinations. Destination USA, Destination DSA. And before we decide where we're going, don't you think we ought to take a look at the map or maybe set the GPS and advance forward and see where it's actually going to take us? Because as I said, ideas don't arrive all at once. They arrive one election at a time. So when Senator Collins, I think, rightly calls Troy Jackson a Bernie bro, and you know that Graham Plattner was a Bernie bro, shouldn't you look to see who Bernie is affiliated with, who's cheering for him, and the policies that they want in place? Now, some of what we just outlined, I bet you've heard people running for Maine House. I bet you've heard people running for Maine Senate. Share some of those thoughts. Share some of those ideas. Here's my question. Do you think those are dangerous? Do you think those would work? Because my research tells me those ideas haven't worked anywhere. Anywhere. And do you really want to experiment with the United States of America? You want to throw out everything we've got and adopt this and see if this works? I don't know. Sometimes I like to look at other people's playbooks and find out, did that work?
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0: Philip Henry, I should have reached out to you a long time ago to be on our humble program. Welcome to Maine's Morning News. That's Paul Wolf. I'm Rick Tyler. I've been watching some of your comments before Bangor City Leaders on some of the issues that we've been talking about on our program for some time. And I saw the video you posted on your own site yesterday about immigration and customs enforcement.
15: Yes, and, thanks for having me. I appreciate you guys taking the time to speak with me for a little bit.
0: And you're the reason we've launched this as our Central Maine Denture Center question of the day. 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It's also on our social media pages of Facebook and Insta. Paul, I think you've seen it.
16: Are Americans getting the whole story when it comes to the work of immigration and customs enforcement?
0: I think the answer is no. No, they're not. And part of that is based on some of what you shared in your video. For those that haven't seen it, what are you talking about?
15: Well, I just I see all of the ICE rallies and the ICE out and the F ICE and all of these things happening, and I think that as a first generation immigrant, I feel like you know, if you're not vetting the people that are coming into your country, your nation, I think you're doing a disservice to the people that, that reside there, that pay taxes there, that that want their communities to be safe and functioning. And so I just put something out there to just kind of contrast the what I believe to be a small subset of left-wing people that believe that we should just have open borders and that everything's going to be hunky-dory.
0: I see it as two issues. There's border policy, which was abysmal under the Biden administration. And I'm sorry, Kamala, you never went to the border. And there's immigration enforcement. These are, I'll say they're two sides of the same coin. Let's talk about border policy first. At least we're trying to get our minds and our hands around that right now.

0: somewhere between 5,000, probably north of 8,000 to 9,000 people who are here unlawfully. That takes us to the work of ICE in immigration enforcement. What are your thoughts?
1: Well, my thoughts are this. You have there is a way to enter the country legally, and there's people that are in line waiting to come into the country legally, just the way that I did. It took me a long time to go through the right process. And then you have a group of people that made it into the U.S. illegally and didn't stand in line and do it the proper way. And so now that they're in our country, how do you deal with that? And I think a lot of people are saying, oh, they're here now, so just let them stay. Ship them to sanctuary cities, put them up in hotels, feed them, and we'll just take care of them until we just give them citizenship. And I think that that's not only difficult for the taxpayer, because now we're footing the bill for that, but then what precedent does that set for the people that are trying to do it the right way?
0: When people scream, ban ICE or block ICE or F ICE, get them out, I don't think these people, they know ICE.
1: Correct.
0: I don't think they know, and I think you made reference to this, I don't think they know ERO and HSI. Okay, within ICE, there is ERO, Enforcement and Removal Operations. But there's also HSI, Homeland Security Investigations, and as I understand it, these are the agents that are tracking down the perp that's doing human trafficking. These are the people that are stopping the people that are trying to smuggle a whole lot of fentanyl across the border. You shut down ICE, you're weakening the country even more than it already is. Shout me down if I'm wrong.
1: 100%. I mean, it's one of those things. I mean, I've spoken because I have experience in this sector, because I'm a first generation immigrant. I'm talking to these police officers that I do jujitsu with, and I'm like, hey, what do you guys think? I mean, what's the most efficient way? What's the safest way to? And obviously, you want to prioritize those that are coming in here with criminal intent, right? So you have a criminal background, you have broken the law either in the country that you're coming from, or you've broken the law since you've come into the U.S. And in those cases, we want to prioritize those individuals to get them out of the country, right? But at the same time, if you swam across the river in New Brunswick to come in, or across the border in Mexico, and you know that as soon as you land on American soil, you will be grabbed, you will be put in an airplane, flown to a city, taken care of on the taxpayer dollar, what does that tell all of the nations that whether they're their enemy or your ally? What is that saying to them, and how does that affect the safety of your neighborhoods? And I just think it's absolutely ridiculous that people will jeopardize the safety and the efficiency of our police department, and when they're risking their lives to protect us and working together efficiently. I can't put my head around it.
0: There's a jackpot question to ask you, but I haven't asked it yet because I'm waiting to see. I want to get the critical number of text messages to come in. And when are you going to ask him? Hang on. I'm going to ask him. Okay. This is Philip Henry. He's from Bangor. Let me take you in what we call the agenda. It's the way we start our program. Top stories we're following. We want people to follow along with us. This from the podium in Waterville last night.
2: Number four.
3: I trust the people that work for the city. I do not trust ICE. They are not part of our community. They aren't vetting their officers, and they mask themselves.
1: What an incredible statement, really. I mean, number one, they are working to protect us under the current law of immigration. And then to villainize these people, that's part of the problem. You see all these tragedies that occur, and what are the commonalities, Rick, of these tragedies, right?
0: They involve someone who is not here lawfully.
1: Yeah, okay, that's one. The second piece is that they have been told by leadership in that area that they are to view ICE as an enemy.
0: Mm-hmm.
1: An enemy of the estate, an enemy of the country, some sort. And again, all these assumptions that they're not trained, they wear masks. Well, listen, they wear masks because you force them to. You dox them, you track them down, you find out where they live, you put it on your inside messaging boards, and now you're putting these families at risk, and all they're trying to do, like these are husbands, wives, sons, daughters that are trying to protect us. They're going home, and if you have worked with, alongside a police officer or spoken to a police officer, the amount of traumatic incidences they deal with on a daily basis, when you're going up to a car, you have no idea what you're going to approach. No idea. Mm-hmm. So you're at high alert. So listen to them. We should be teaching people, like, when law enforcement

0: comes to you and asks you to get out of your car, get out of your car. Pretty simple. And if you do that, you'll live to tell your story another day. Or if you feel like you're innocent, go ahead. You'll have the opportunity to deal with that.
1: We had a big problem with the headlines that came out immediately after ICE and the people not waiting for the facts to come out. And politicians didn't wait. Protesters didn't wait. We counted at least now three pulpits in our state that didn't wait. Some sports organizations didn't wait. Pop stars didn't wait. Why can't we wait, Philip?
0: Great question. I mean, it's so funny. It's such a hypocritical thing. It's like, on the flip side, you want to be understanding, and you want to be respectful and loving and give the benefit of the doubt. And the rule of law is innocent until proven guilty. So let's do exactly that. Don't be irresponsible. And then all of a sudden something happens that you don't agree with, and you come to immediate conclusions, especially the leadership, like to have Susan Collins' office bombarded by a bunch of people when they haven't even done a full investigation. And if there's opportunity for improvement and opportunity for process improvement, we can do that. And we want to do that. And I'm sure that there's opportunity for improvement. But to just come to the assumption that it was a wrongful incident, and that now you can go and bombard the political leaders' offices and curse. And I always think, even for the media, for you guys as media, mm-hmm. you go down to an ICE rally and you just ask questions. I'm just going to ask some questions.
1: Oh, yeah.
0: We saw that. You are called every single word in the book. You are called everything, and there's no policy change. There's no discussion. There's no, well, what are you going to do? What do you want to do? Listen, just fund more. Just let us, it's crazy.
1: That's a second to last question for you, because this is the other one that we ask. Love your perspective. We're talking with Philip Henry of Bangor. And again, hang on, people. The jackpot question's coming in a moment, okay? We've asked this.
0: Excited.
1: If ICE doesn't do the job, who's going to do the job?
0: Great. But yeah, it's like defund the police. Great. Defund the police. Defund ICE. Okay, great. Let's see how that society works, you know?
1: Because if ICE doesn't do the job, and someone is here unlawfully, and they commit a crime, the state police, county sheriffs, local law enforcement eventually is going to have to go tangle with them. LD 1971 now gives them the chilling effect that I can't do anything whatsoever. Now, should the state police or the sheriff's department or the local department step up to do the job, they're going to be vilified just the way that ICE is being vilified.
0: Great question, and actually a great comment. That is it. Who's going to do what, mm-hmm. and where does the efficiency come from that?
1: Here's the last great question.
0: Yeah.
1: Four times now, you pointed out to us that you are a first-generation legal immigrant to the United States.
0: That's it.
1: Where are you from?
0: New Brunswick, Canada, St. John.
1: Which is beautiful, especially this time of year. We always love to say that. Why did you come here?
0: I finished engineering school, and my wife and I had a little one, and we had the opportunity to start my career in Boston. And we worked on a TN visa for a while, and about 8 years later, got naturalized, and here I am in Bangor, Maine. Who would have thought it?
1: You took the legal route.
0: I did.
1: Do you ever get frustrated and think, I could have done this a whole lot easier?
0: Yeah, no. Nowadays, I mean, I should have just swam across the St. Croix River. And
1: look rugged, and you do Taekwondo, whatever it is, so I'm sure you could have made it.
0: Yeah, it would have saved me a lot of time and money, that's for sure. Yeah.
1: Philip, come back and talk to us again.
0: All right, for sure.
1: Where do we find the video that you posted?
0: Well, you can find it on my Facebook page, but I also have done a ton of work just on all this stuff, like the committees in Bangor. If you go to report.bangortransparency.com, you can see all the committees, what I feel are conflicts of interest, all the things that I think the general population are concerned about, and the state of Bangor, homelessness, all that stuff.
1: Report.bangortransparency.com.
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1: Shout me down if I'm wrong, and I love that phrase. Learned it in church, Paul. If you asked me what the biggest ice story in Maine and America has been over the past weeks, I suspect most everyone would say Biddeford. Mm-hmm. Now, in America, they might not have eyes on Maine the way that we have eyes on Maine. They might say Houston, but specifically an ice story, they might point to Biddeford, Maine. Yes, there was a shooting. Yes, there were protests. And we talked about the calls for transparency, some heated, some not. We begged for people to wait, show humility. Some did, most didn't. I speak of the protesters and the politicians and a couple of the pulpits in our state. The politicians, they certainly weighed in. Yes, there are investigations underway. I think a lot of that is newsworthy. I think it deserves coverage. It should be in Paul's newscast. We should talk about it on the radio. We should read about it in newspapers and see it on TV. And maybe even talk about it with the people in our lives, especially our kids. I think there should be scrutiny. I think that's warranted. And I think it's okay to ask questions. But this is the confession. Part of this is based on what Brent Littlefield, the spin doctor, did Tuesday on our program. In the conversation and the exchange, got a little heated, by the way. You can hear that rewind at WVOMFM.com. Look for Maine's Morning News Rewinds. At one point, Brent said, "Can anyone here tell me who this person is?" And he shared a name. And then he shared a second name, and there was crosstalk, and I didn't hear, but I recognized the second name as one of the people in our state that died when someone who was here unlawfully and somehow got a driver's license went off the road and struck and killed her. But here's my confession concerning this story, these stories, this discussion about ICE. I couldn't tell you how many victims of human trafficking ICE has rescued this year. I could look it up. Information might be somewhere. I couldn't tell you how many dangerous criminals that ICE, Immigration and Customs Enforcement, has arrested this very month. Either in America or in New England or even here in Maine. I could not tell you how many people with final orders of removal, get out, have finally been deported. And I don't, Paul, respectfully, I don't think you could say, I don't think you could answer it either.
11: Nope.
1: Right? It's,
11: nope.
1: It's not. And it's not because these things aren't happening. It's because these are not the stories we're reading. These are not the stories we're hearing. These are not the stories being presented to us. And that's what I'm kind of wrestling with. And I will tell you, was it Tom Shattuck who said it during Maine Wire TV this past week? He said, ICE needs a PSA, a public service announcement, telling them about the good work they're doing. Mm-hmm. Sometimes I even talk back to my computer when the guys are on. And I want to tell them, I'm sorry, people don't really listen to public service announcements. You need something more than that. Do we have an illegal immigration problem in America? Yes. Do we have an illegal immigration problem here in the state of Maine? Yes. Do we have disagreements about immigration policy or illegal immigration policy? Yeah, we do. God bless Philip Henry for coming in and talking with us this morning in person. By the way, he does look rugged enough that he probably could swim the St. Croix from New Brunswick over to Maine. Did you see the guy? Wow. And as we pointed out in our conversation, Immigration and Customs Enforcement, I'm sorry, ICE is not one thing. They're not just the guys in the body armor and the masks that the young girl who got up in front of the Waterville City Council talked of last night.
12: Number four.
13: I trust the people that work for the city. I do not trust ICE. They are not part of our community. They aren't vetting their officers, and they mask themselves.
1: I wonder if she can correctly pronounce the word important. I don't know. ICE conducts immigration enforcement operations. Yes, it also investigates child exploitation. It investigates human trafficking. It investigates financial crimes, transactional criminal organizations, homeland security investigations. That's all ICE. And they're investigating child labor trafficking, human labor, adult labor trafficking, sex trafficking, all across the country every year. In fact, the Department of Homeland Security, I had to look this up in my research, creating a Center for Countering Human Trafficking to coordinate victim rescue efforts across the federal government. Now, before anybody calls and says, oh, Rick Tyler has become the public relations department for ICE this morning. Hang on. That's not my point. My point is not PR. My point is journalism. The journalism that the Bangor newspaper preaches that it's bringing you as they ask you for financial support. The journalism that the Portland newspaper preaches. The journalism that Maine Public Radio preaches. Imagine if every story that we ever covered about your local police department only involved an officer-involved shooting. I doubt you'd hear anything about any of the good work of the police department. No child that they saved when they were lost. No domestic violence. No perp that was caught. No drunk driver taken off the road. Never an overdose victim revived, never a victim rescued. If that happened, would you have an accurate understanding of what the police department that you pay for in your community was doing? No, you wouldn't. You would demand more information. You would demand more correct information. Not misinformation. Not incomplete information. Incomplete information often produces incomplete conclusions. Can we say that one more time for everyone, for every politician, for every protester that's screaming for immediate answers concerning the incident in Biddeford? Incomplete information produces incomplete conclusion. I'm sorry, John Wadsworth. Where are the headlines that screamed that there was a three-year-old in the car and the three-year-old could have gotten hit by those bullets? Let's stay back in Maine here for a moment. Think about all the conversations that we've had over the past 2 weeks or so. We know the name of the guy killed in Biddeford. We know the name of the ICE officer involved, thanks to his now two exes. We know the politicians that marched alongside the protesters. We know those that showed up for a short amount of time, then left before they would answer any questions of the main wire, Shanna. We know the governor showed up for that 30-second, maybe 45-second photo op that turned south really, really fast. We know who's calling for abolishing ICE. And we also know who's actually defending ICE. But I wonder how many of us know what ICE was doing yesterday beside making headlines. There's a post, I saw it, maybe you saw it too. Yes, the main wire shared it. It's out of Boston. It's out of Immigration and Customs Enforcement Boston, and it discusses arrests involving individuals from multiple countries, not the United States, not Canada, by the way, alleged or already convicted of crimes ranging from, and I took a close look at them, assault and battery, attempted sexual assault, drunk driving and leaving the scene of an accident, failure to register as a sex offender, some even worse. And some of these individuals had criminal convictions. Some are facing pending charges. That distinction does matter. But they were all here unlawfully. Guess who caught them before they could possibly commit another crime? Immigration and Customs Enforcement. The people that protesters want out. The people that politicians hungry for power are screaming that they want out. The people that at least preachers at two pulpits in our state are saying, get out. My question isn't whether you agree or disagree with the arrests. Had you heard about them at all? Because this is what I'm discovering. We are very, very good at consuming the curated stories that produce outrage. The Bangor paper needs the clicks. The Portland paper needs the clicks. The TV stations need the clicks. We need ears, to be honest. We are really, really good at consuming the curated stories. I put in curated there because I wanted to make you realize that they are crafted that way in order to get you to click so they can get your interest. Yes, rile you up sometimes. Remember what Elizabeth said? It shouldn't be, it could be inform, influence, or incite. She's not wrong. She's only been wrong once. When I asked her to marry me and she said yes, you know, we all knew that was coming. Okay. We are really good at consuming curated stories that produce outrage. We're not so good at consuming stories that produce understanding. Are we? Admit it. No. Even you fans of Sean Hannity and Glenn Beck and Fox News and Newsmax, admit it. How many times do you lay eyes on something coming from MSNBC to try to gain an understanding as to what the other side is thinking or saying? How many times do you, I'm not going to say watch The View, don't do that. How many times do you sample something from, it's MS Now, isn't it? It's not MSNBC, it's MS Now or CNN, for instance. That's why three of the comments on the agenda today all came from CNN. I'm not afraid to listen to the other side. I'm strong enough in my beliefs. I'd like to think I'm strong enough in my beliefs to be able to hear what someone else has to say. That's why I love having John Wadsworth on with Brent Littlefield every Tuesday. You may hate. Oh, it's not a may, is it? The text messages that come in during the segment to us. Man, if we could print those and sell it for profit, we could give all that money to the Lafayette Center and help, you know, cancer survivors in our state. If you're a supporter of ICE, you ought to demand accountability when something goes wrong. If you're a critic of ICE, you ought to want to hear the whole story before reaching conclusions about what the agency does. That's what the intellectually honest people do. And I'd like to think that you and me and all of them are intellectually honest. But admit it, we're not. You can support immigration enforcement and demand accountability. It's not cognitive dissonance. You can have both at the same time. You can criticize immigration enforcement and you can still admit, you know what? Dangerous criminals that should be out of here, they're out of here. Yay, ICE. Good job. But the problem comes when we're only allowed to consume one slice of the conversation. And so here's my question. Are we seeing all of ICE, or are we only seeing the stories? What's the word I used? Curated. Are we only seeing the curated stories that are most likely to make us angry? Because a lot of what I'm seeing, even a week and a couple of days with Biddeford in the rearview mirror, I'm still seeing the headlines that are trying to get you riled up. And I'll confess, they still get me riled up. What I'm after this morning is something that's becoming increasingly difficult to find in Maine and America. The whole story, not half of it, not my side versus your side. I want the whole thing. So we can keep asking the questions about Biddeford. So then you can step back and say, Waterville, did you really need to do that? Bar Harbor, about a month ago, you too, right? Saying don't cooperate with ICE. It boils down to this. What aren't we seeing? And if we saw it, would it change our opinion about immigration and customs enforcement? Where's the image of the immigration and customs enforcement agent using the bolt cutters to take the padlock off the vault and reach inside and pull the scared child that was being trafficked to safety? Where is that image? No, I'm not working PR for ICE, but I don't think it would hurt if people had a better understanding of all that ICE does. So that's why I say, maybe Maine and America has more than an illegal immigration problem. Maybe we have an information problem. And that's why the question of the day is posted online. Paul, would you read it? Because I've talked too much. You know that.
11: Are Americans getting the whole story when it comes to the work of immigration and customs enforcement?
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3: Calling it Islamic extremist terror. I'm Jack Callahan, Fox News. The attack yesterday on a Pride event in Berlin, Germany. Authorities there searching for a fugitive suspect for the deadly attack on a crowd near Berlin's Pride Festival. It left one person dead, at least 16 others hurt. Police and prosecutors now asking for help in finding a 21-year-old suspect, whom they say hit several people with a van. They also say more people exited that vehicle, and several others were apparently stabbed, perhaps with a machete. Police warning the public to avoid direct contact with the suspect, saying he is likely to be armed and dangerous. Massive wildfires continue to ravage through France and Spain, as Fox's Jan Lee Painter reports.
4: Crews are racing to stop major blazes from merging as dangerous conditions threaten to fuel even more fire growth. Officials warn the coming hours could be critical as strong winds, extreme heat, and dry conditions continue to hamper containment efforts. More than 250,000 people have been forced from their homes. Fires are also burning in Italy, the UK, and other parts of Europe.
3: France deploying its military, and they've shortened the famed Tour de France bike race to try and battle those fires. The White House keeping all options open in the conflict with Iran amid reports Iran's supreme leader is still looking to build a nuclear weapon.
5: For two nights in a row now, the U.S. military has not announced any strikes on Iran. Well, the New York Times reports that the president has set aside his plans for a massive attack for now. U.S. forces are still busy, though, in the Middle East, enforcing the naval blockade. As of Saturday, they've redirected 12 commercial vessels, disabled two that didn't comply, and boarded two to force compliance.
3: U.S. UN Ambassador Mike Waltz says President Trump is giving Iran some space as they pause attacks. 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
23: Today, expect mostly sunny skies with a high of 82. Tonight will be mainly clear with a low of 52. Tomorrow will bring a mix of sun and clouds, reaching a high of 84. Tuesday looks pleasant with sunshine gradually turning into clouds and a high of 79. Wednesday will have variable clouds with isolated thunderstorms and a high of 73. For Blueberry Broadcasting, I'm AccuWeather meteorologist Jason Caterina.
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0: The Car Doctor.
1: Does it sound reasonable to you that a 40,000 mile, never breaks down, runs forever Honda needs $3,000 worth of front end work?
2: It doesn't make any funny noises, so I think that 40,000 miles in 4 years, I thought it was still too new to need that kind of work.
0: 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Since 1991, this is where car owners the world over turn to for their definitive opinion on automotive repair. If your mechanic's giving you a busy signal, pick up the phone and call in. The garage doors are open.
1: But I am here to take your calls at 855-560-9900.
0: And now, here's Ronnie.
1: I want to talk about the repair you don't make, or you shouldn't make. Maybe you don't want to make it. I posted something up on Instagram this week, last night, as a matter of fact. Talking about this 2018 Jeep Grand Cherokee. We had a 2018 Jeep Grand Cherokee, and maybe I talked about this up on air. I don't remember in the last week or so. It was within the last 10 days we fixed the vehicle. And I posted a video showing the diagnosis. And I walk you through the wiring diagram, and you know, we check this, we check that, and I gave you the reasoning, and I did it in about 2 minutes, so it's pretty good. You know, it's a pretty good diagnosis for 2 minutes and done. Anytime I get air conditioning, you know, the air conditioning doesn't work. Where do you begin? And I say this all the time. Is it electrical? Is it chemical? Is it control? What's wrong? It's one of the few systems that has multiple things attached to it that can make it stop working. And, you know, I went through the diagnosis. It had refrigerant. I proved on a scan tool. I pushed the button and it showed me command. It said, yes, I want AC. Okay. And I went out to the control relay, which I show you in the video in the wiring diagram, to test that. And I verified that I had power on 85 and 86 and 30, getting to the relay, and they were good. I had circuit connectivity. I had circuit integrity out to the compressor. I was able to apply 12 volts to that line, feed the compressor. The compressor came on. I proved that the circuit was good, that the compressor was good, that the ground was good. I'm down to... Is the compressor being turned on? Is the ground control, once it's applied through the vehicle engine controller, is it telling the relay, hey, turn on, do something? Now, I looked at all conditions, right? Yeah, that's the other thing, right? You get an AC system, you have to look at all the conditions. You have to look and see, you know, are there any sensors in the vehicle that are telling you, hey, don't turn on the air conditioning for whatever reason? And, and this one was sort of a straightforward decision. I proved that it was a bad air conditioning relay. And here's where things went south. Chrysler, in their infinite wisdom, decided not to make the relay replaceable. It was built into and part of the underhood power distribution center, which if you've popped the hood on any late model Chrysler in the last 10, 12 years, probably longer than that, the power distribution center, not the TIPM, although a TIPM's a totally integrated power module, is sort of the same idea. It has all the fuses and relays and everything. It's under the hood. It's close to the battery and alternator. They put it there and then split the circuits and go out into the car for engineering reasons or however they're going to design it. Okay. But the relay is not replaceable. You have to replace the whole PDC. You have to change the whole box. And I did. It was $1,000 just for the box. And, you know, with labor and some diagnostic and, you know, yeah, it was close to $2,000 by the time you were done. Now, one of the things I love about my job is I get to post these videos and, you know, look at your comments. And I read every one of your comments. I do. And I think about it. And some of you make really great points. Some of you are a bunch of trolls. It is what it is. And I saw one comment that said, gee, Ron, why don't you just wire a different relay into it? You know, the problem there is the replacement part's $1,000. You know, and, you know, the problem with why don't I put a relay in it becomes a question of liability. It sounds reasonable. Sure. You know, let's do an AC harness or an AC relay runaround. I could come up with a relay. It would be a couple of bucks. And I guess if it was your own vehicle, you could make that decision. I can't make that decision. I'm the professional. I'm the guy that's going to stand in front of the judge. You know, the moment I bypass factory circuits, as any mechanic, the moment we change something that the factory designed, whether you like it or not, you're no longer repairing that vehicle. You're redesigning it. Every engineering decision that goes into that circuit, you know, and I don't know them all. You know, maybe that PDC has different communication stances with the body control module. Maybe it monitors current draw. Maybe it's designed to shut down under certain fault conditions to prevent wiring or overheating or some sort of fatality. I don't know. Could I make the compressor run if the customer commanded it? Yeah, absolutely. I'm sure I could figure that out. But a mechanic, when they repair a customer's vehicle, they are now responsible for that work in the sense that, you know, here's Ron's design, it's all great and good until you're standing in front of the judge and he's going to say, hey, Ron, how come you decided to rewire the factory wiring on that 2018 Jeep that Mr. Smith had the fire and then unfortunately he was trapped in the vehicle and passed in? Homina. You know, the PDC is already broken, and this is what you have to think about. That power distribution center is already broken. So there's already something wrong with it. Suppose there's a wiring failure. Suppose something internal goes on. Suppose something completely unrelated to that AC relay causes a small electrical fire somehow inside that PDC. You think they're going to know that? All they're going to see is a melted power distribution center, a melted wiring harness, a melted right front corner of the engine compartment, the ensuing fire that encompassed everything because it got to the gasoline line. And the judge is going to look at me and the insurance company is going to look at me and say, who modified the vehicle? Oh, gee, we couldn't find it in the fire. But look, we've got this invoice from Mr. Smith that says, you know, modify the power distribution center just because we don't want to spend $1,000. That $1,000 looks like a bargain, right? Because the insurance company, the attorney, the judge, why did you alter the manufacturer's design? And that's why these are the repairs you shouldn't make. These are the repairs you can't make. I never want to answer that question. I never want to stand in front of the judge. Okay. I get it. You know, you think that working on a car is just make it work. Doesn't matter. But every repair that a real shop, not the jerks that don't stand behind their stuff and not the internet trolls and not all the guys that, you know, can talk about, hey, I can make this shortcut and make it work for $3. But the guys that are trying to do it correctly and professionally, there's a liability in what they do. Every decision has consequences beyond the repair bill. One of the standards I lived by throughout my career is simple. 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You never perform a repair you can't confidently explain to a customer, another technician, an engineer, or a judge. 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If your actions can't survive those conversations, it probably shouldn't be done. You know, there's life lessons in auto repair. 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
0: 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Now, back to Ron.
11: Let's go to, is it Lori in Maine? Am I saying that right?
12: Yes, you have it right.
11: Yes, sir.
12: We live near Bangor.
11: Yes, sir. How can I help you?
12: We have a son who's 33 years old. He lives in Arizona, and he moved to from Tucson, where he did not need a car, to Flagstaff, and he's about to get his driver's license. He knows nothing about cars, knows nothing about maintenance. Would, yeah, we have no family there. Would a leased car be a good start as a starter car for someone?
11: I like the idea of a leased car for someone that's not car knowledgeable, right? And listen, I get it. You know what? To some people, cars just don't make sense. It's just the way it is. It's not a bad mark on them. I did a video the other week at the gym. I was coming off the gym. I walked into the gym and somebody asked me about batteries, and I answered the question, and they said, "Boy, that's a really great answer. You should make a video about that." So I did. And somebody else at the gym the next week said to me, "Boy, I saw your video. It was great. Really? Did it make sense?" "Oh, I don't know. I don't understand a thing about cars. But it made sense. I really enjoyed listening to you talk." You know, they said, "I just trust my mechanic." So, yeah, I mean, for him to do a lease, you know, he's 33.
12: Yes.
11: He hasn't
12: needed a car. He was right in the city, and a car would have been really inconvenient, so he never bothered to even get his license.
11: He's got good credit?
12: Oh, yes.
11: Yeah, then he should be, you know. But, I mean, you know, the deal with a lease is no different than somebody that doesn't lease, right? You know, leasing means he's going to have a monthly payment all the time. You know, there may be mileage restrictions, so he's got to find out about that. You know, I don't know how far he commutes.
12: You know, he's only about a mile and a half from his work.
11: Okay, so he should be okay there, you know, because typically a lease has, you know, 10 to 12,000 miles a year. Sometimes you get longer leases, longer mileage. But you got to look at the cost, right? The one nice thing about a lease for him is it'll be brand new. It'll have the latest safety features. It'll have the, you know, all the bells and whistles for that model, whatever it is. And all he has to do is follow whatever they tell him to do as far as bringing in now for an oil change, bringing in now for a tire rotation, and so on. And then in 3 years, he's got another new car, if he continues.
12: Do you think leases are hard to get out of? When you reach the end, I think they forgive a lot when you renew. But if you try to walk away, you get some pretty high expenses for whatever they can find.
11: They can.
12: I really worry about that.
11: You know, they can, Lori, and that's an excellent point. That's another perspective of leasing. Yeah, because everybody's just automatically going to go in and buy another one. So you're sort of, you know, you're sort of worried who's going to stain the couch, right? Who's going to sit on the couch wrong? Who's going to put the dent in the door? Who's going to get the paint chip when you go grocery shopping and that kind of thing? So, you know, is the other way to approach this to look at a 2 to 4 year old used car and find a mechanic? Because sooner or later, he's going to need a mechanic, right?
12: Yes.
11: And, you know, for that matter, buy a used car, find a mechanic, and listen to the car doctor. You know,
12: We weren't 3,000 miles away, it would make it a lot easier.
11: Yep.
12: And the next question, should he get a non-owner renter insurance?
11: A non-what?
12: A non-owner renter insurance. In other words, if he was to borrow someone else's car, he would have insurance.
11: Well, I would think, maybe insurance is different in Arizona. But, yeah, I mean, if he's going to start driving, I would want coverage. Like if I loan my vehicle to somebody in New Jersey, it's already part of my insurance policy as well as their insurance policy. So somebody's going to cover it.
12: Would a new driver just getting his license, would that be a problem leasing, do you think?
11: They look at credit more than anything else.
12: Okay. That's
11: in my experience, they're looking at credit. Listen, if he's got the down payment, if his credit score is 700 plus, he's not going to have a problem, you know?
12: Any recommendations on make and model or something?
11: Something new?
12: Yes.
11: Go look at what's my budget. What can I spend?
12: Well, it would be pretty low. We're thinking Corolla, maybe a Honda Civic.
11: So 25 to 30,000? If we're going to buy the car?
12: Yes.
11: Right, so we want to hit a lease number of what, $400 to $500 a month?
12: Okay.
11: If they're out there, you know, it's so hard to predict the lease deals. Gosh, a good long while ago. Well, let's see. 4 years ago, I know someone that was leasing. She was paying $350 a month. A year ago, her lease was up. She went to go get a renewal. Now, this was on a Lexus. This was on an ES350. That $350 a month lease went to $600 a month.
12: Do you find leases hard to get out of when you reach the end, though?
11: It depends on it depends on the dealership. It depends on the model. It depends on the dealership, and then it comes down to what sort of shape is the car in. If you're turning it in, they're happier, but they're also getting more judgmental, right? They, you know, they're loaning you a vehicle. They want it back, reasonable wear and tear. Now, when you do lease, there are programs certain manufacturers have that they will give you wear and tear insurance. So
12: I had a friend who had a Jeep. When he turned it in, he was 250 miles over. He happily paid that. But they said you'd need new brakes and rotors and charged him $900. And I thought that was unreasonable.
11: Yeah, I think that is unreasonable. And I would want to see that in the fine print. And I think that's a question at the dealership when he's going to, you know, consider leasing. Who's responsible for wear and tear? Because what prevents the manufacturer from saying, well, you know, the trans doesn't exactly shift right, so I think you're responsible for that, too, because you use the vehicle.
12: So get a reputable dealer.
11: Well, yeah, without question, as much as we can try, right? But I think that's a fair question for the leasing office. And I think that's the email you write before you agree to the deal. So, listen, I'm thinking about this car, but a friend of mine had this problem when he leased. How would you guys handle that? Oh, yeah, we wouldn't do that to you. This way you've got it in writing. So three years from now when, oh, by the way, the brakes need to be replaced, they're $2,000. You've got an answer. You know, you've got it in writing, you're covered. So that's how I would approach it. Listen, it's going to be a learning experience. If he goes out and he buys something used, go look at a CPO car, certified pre-owned.
12: Something, oh, that's a good point. Yes.
11: Something that'll be 2 to 3 years old, something that won't have more than 30,000 miles. I like to buy mileage if I'm buying a used car. I will pay more for a lower mileage vehicle than a newer vehicle with higher mileage. That's right. Yeah. And part of the reason is because I'm a little OCD that I worry about who worked on it before me and how many mistakes did they make. That 30,000 mile vehicle had, you know, 4 oil changes, a tire rotation, and a set of cabin and air filters. There's not a lot you can make mistakes at with.
12: Sure.
11: You know, that 60,000 mile vehicle, if it hasn't had service, that's a problem. If it has had service, who'd they do? What'd they do? Did they do it right? You know, all those factors come into it.
12: You said that when you buy a new car, a used car, whatever, you change all the fluids.
11: If I own it, if I'm buying that 30,000 mile used car that's 3 years old that I don't know the history, I would kind of want to start that way. If it's wet, change it. If it's a filter, replace it. You know, even if it's looks new, but whose brand is it? You know, and it's hard to tell. Every air and cabin filter in this day and age says made in China on it. And I can show you some really well-made made in China filters, and I can show you some junk. You know, how well do they fit the box? How well do they protect? Are they going to allow any grit to bypass and get onto the mass airflow sensor in case of an air filter? All things to consider. So, yes, he can do it. You've got a lot to look at, Lori. I hope you do well. I'm Ron Anini and the Car Doctor. I'll be back right after this.

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2: 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We'll do it again on the next Maine's Morning News here on VOM.

I really liked how Lori did that, our previous caller, with regards to, you know, helping the son, you know, the first car and what he's going to do and how he's going to do it. I think as parents, as elders, it's our responsibility to teach the next generation how to approach dealing with an automobile, transportation device, whatever you want to call it. And I see that in a lot of young people today. How do you change a flat? How do you do some simple basic maintenance? Part of what, and I blame this on phones, right? Because we've all got our head in our phones. You know, we don't know how to walk into a repair shop and talk to a service person and say, hey, my car does this, my car does that. We've lost the skill of communication. If we can't punch it in on letters and text, and it's so critical. There's some things a text can't help me capture, help me to understand. You know, my car does this, my car does that. You know, and there's 1,000 questions that always follow for me afterwards, and like so many other mechanics out there. So I you know, Lori, you're doing a great thing, and congratulations. Let's go over to Tom in Illinois, 16 Dodge Charger. Tom,

0: Can I help,
1: yes, sir?
0: Yes, sir. What's going on?
1: Well, my son's 2016 Dodge Charger SXT. It's a six-cylinder. When you at highway speeds, when you pull off the gas pedal, you get this little rumble for a second or two right under the middle of the car. You can both hear it and feel it. And then when you re-engage the gas pedal, you get the same thing for a second or two. Had it to three mechanics, two garage type mechanics, and they couldn't find anything. No codes, no lights, no bulletins. Took it to a major brand dealer, and he had the same response. Can't find anything. We hear it, but we can't find anything. They've ruled out the exhaust system rumble. They've ruled out the U-joint, the obvious things, but yet we still feel this, and it can't be, it doesn't strike me as being normal. Now, we do think the engine is a second engine. Bought the car used. Do think it's a second engine. But everything functions well and it drives great and there's no codes or lights on the dash. But nonetheless, this noise doesn't seem like it is normal or healthy.
0: So two thoughts. Number one, if the engine's been out of the car, I'm sure they are, but factory engine mounts, factory trans mount.
1: Mm-hmm. Okay.
0: Right. That's number one. And does it look like they're sitting plumb? Does it look like they're sitting square, like where they should be? If the engine is higher on one side than the other by just a bit, is that going to throw the drive line into a tizzy about how lined up is the drive shaft between the trans and the rear? Right?
1: See. Okay.
0: Now, I'm going to assume, dangerous word, that this is a one-piece drive shaft, that this is not a two-piece drive shaft with a center carrier bearing.
1: I don't believe it is.
0: I also believe this is a European style drive shaft where it's got basically a CV joint style U-joint, not a traditional U-joint.
1: Okay.
0: If it does, could we possibly have a bad CV? Is there any, so how can I say this? If the parking brake is on and the trans is in park and I were to rotate the drive shaft, could I rotate the drive shaft such that the front yoke inside the transmission and the flange where it's bolted to the diff, to the rear end, if I were, can I take the drive shaft and rotate it a little bit such that I can rotate the drive shaft, but I'm not moving the trans end or the differential end?
1: Okay.
0: If I can, do I have rotational wear in my front and rear U-joints, one or the other or both?
1: Okay.
0: Right? So that's on my mind. All right. The fact that the engine's been out of the car once and it's kind of a hot rod, right? It's a 2016 Charger.
1: Right.
0: Look at the exhaust. And, you know, if you could find another one, it would be great. But I start to think about, is this a resonance vibration? Is this a low-level rumble? You ever get underneath some cars and you look at the exhaust system and, you know, God, look at this dumb engineer. He put this weight here. Why did he attach this weight to the exhaust system? And then you get your car. it's got this resonance to it, and you find out that weight that's hanging out in space actually does something, right? You know, is this factory exhaust on this car? I'm betting it's not, because I'm betting somebody was playing hot rod skiski on this car.
1: Okay.
0: I got this vibration in my Suburban. I'll tell you the story this way. I got this vibration in my Suburban. It's my 04 bus, 100,000 miles, and I just noticed it the other day. If I'm sitting at a traffic light, just the right conditions, I get this little, what the heck is that? I know what it is. The motor mounts are hard now. The car's 22 years old. The motor mounts are so hard, they can't absorb engine vibration at the right level, and it's creating little minor distortions throughout the rest of the car. If I put my hand on top of the dash, where the bezel that, you know, the outside trim molding meets the dash top itself, if I just touch it gently, the noise goes away. It's the subtlest of things. And that may be what you're looking for here. You're looking for some sort of subtle, low-level frequency interference problem. And, you know, perhaps, you know, it sounds stupid. Hose clamp a bunch of wheel weights to the exhaust system. Does it change anything? You know, you start looking for that kind of a thing, you know. But like I said, is it aftermarket exhaust? Is it factory exhaust? Is it aftermarket exhaust? Because provided it's real and it's a legitimate problem, yes, it shouldn't be there. But I'm going to start to look, as I described it to you, and then I'm going to start to look at body mounts, trans mount, engine mount. Was the trans out of the car when they did the engine? Did they put the trans mount back properly, even though it was done before you bought the car? But I've seen cases where there was supposed to be a shim under the trans mount between the mount and the cross member.
1: Okay.
0: And they didn't put it back, for example. And then and then 10,000 miles later, because the trans wasn't at the proper angle in its relationship to the drive shaft, it created a weird wear pattern.
1: Okay.
0: Right?
1: Got it.
0: So, but those are some of the things I would go look at, Tom. All right.
1: Okay, great.
0: You know,
1: that's
0: my perspective. I mean, you know, if you wanted peace of mind, maybe I take the drive shaft out and, you know, tell me what's good, I'll tell you what's bad, right? I take the drive shaft out, send it out to a shop. Can you tell me, is the shaft balanced? Is the shaft straight? Yes, it is. Okay, good. Take that off the list. And then the second one's a little harder. You know, you'd probably have to talk to a body shop. Do they have, only because of what I'm going to tell you, do they have a way to verify that the rear is in correct alignment to the square of the car and the back of the trans?
1: Okay.
0: Right?
1: I see.
0: You know, we're dealing with, and I say a body shop because body shops have frame machines. Body shops can measure every angle underneath that car that they choose to. Because if three repair shops looked at it, and I'm going to assume they were competent, at least one of them had to be competent, right?
1: Right. That's my chance, yeah.
0: Right. You know, that's your chance. One of them had to be competent. This is nothing mechanical. This is nothing obvious to the naked eye, so we got to do a little digging. All right? And that's kind of how I would approach it.
1: Very good. Thank you.
0: All right, sir. You're very welcome. Good luck to you. If you find it, let us know. I'm always curious.
1: I'll do that. Thank you.
0: Okay. You're very welcome. You be well. And, you know, we'll look forward to that conversation. 855-560-9900. Ron and Annie and the Car Doctor. We are back right after this.

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1: 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The engine had cranked slower and slower for days, then finally wouldn't turn over. They suspected the alternator or the starter, but the real culprit was a battery, worn down by brutal summer heat. 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

0: wait, I don't want to go. I like that song.
1: It's more fun than a barrel of...
0: The other day I was up on Facebook and I got to listen to Jan and Dean, Dead Man's Curve and Surf City. My God, what great songs, right? Just, they don't write them like that anymore. They haven't written like that in, well, 60 years. Just good stuff, good stuff. So cars have generated music as well as everything else they've done for us. So always a good time. Micah, Maine. Micah, how are you today? What's going on?
2: I'm doing great, but I wanted to say, hey, you're back with Ron, and this is the Hondells.
0: Oh, there you go. what's going on, Micah?
2: Well, I wanted to follow up with you. You may recall that I had needed to get my bumper repainted, and they ended up replacing the whole bumper. It was easier based on the clips and everything. Painted it, matches perfectly. And while they were taking the bumper off, because my headlights had all hazed up from the sun, it was, and they couldn't be fixed anymore because the haze was on the inside, I wanted to replace the headlight assemblies. So the crew asked me to get the headlights myself from my local dealership, and they gave me a price that was out of this world, and as it turned out, it was about $80 over the MSRP. And I told them that, and they said, well, that's what we charge for them. So ended up the body shop was able to get them for me for about $150 less than the MSRP. Actual OEM parts, no problem at all. It was the part that I needed, OEM, everything was great. So I was a little concerned, you know, that my dealership is charging, their parts department is charging way over MSRP. So anyway, this week I finally finished up the car. My wheels had road rash on it. Time to get them repowder coated. Got a place up here that does a great job on it. Got them done. And the center plastic hubs on the wheels, they just look bad because the wheels look perfect, brand new. So I decided to replace those. And so I called the dealership. And again, the MSRP on those things were $26. The dealership said $44 a piece. I said, wait, the MSRP is $26. I said, oh, okay, we'll give them to you for the MSRP. And my dealership, the service department, was willing to put them on for me, made it easy. I could have gotten them for about $3 or $4 cheaper someplace else. I went to the dealership. But I know the service director at the dealership. I don't know the parts director, but I know the service director really well. And I told him what happened, and he said, that doesn't sound right. This isn't my department, but let me look into it because that doesn't sound right at all. And he knows me, and he knows that I'm not making it up. And I just wanted to let you know that I followed it up. But, you know, my dealership has been great with me. You know, I've talked to you about them. I've raved about them and all that. But I can't believe that one particular department in the dealership would treat customers that poorly.
0: Well, you know, my first comment and thought is, did the dealership change hands? Is it still the same original owners?
2: Same people.
0: Then the parts director, in my opinion, is probably trying to create a different profit margin. Maybe he's trying to pay the parts guys differently or more, and he's looking to generate more out of parts than he was doing so previously because something changed, right? If all of a sudden I see dealers charging more than what the manufacturer recommends, and you know, it is what it is in a sense, because I get it. You know, I walk into a diner and I buy scrambled eggs and bacon and they charge me $9. I can surely go to the supermarket and buy it for a lot less. So there is some, you know, my point is they're just trying to generate profit out of what they have to work with. Is it fair? No. Does it make sense? There's something going on there, Micah. I'm just telling you how they might be looking at it. I'm not trying to defend it. I'm just saying that's how you have to approach it. You know, I would go talk to, you know, depending on what the service manager gets back to you with, I would go maybe go talk to the parts director or go talk to the owner of the dealership and say, hey, I'm a 12-year, 11-year customer. I've been coming to you guys all these time. Is there something going on? Can I just expect that parts is going to cost me more? But for that matter, if you buy them through the service department, are you going to pay more also there?
2: Yeah, and that's a possibility as well, because I called the people I know at the service department, not the director, but the service writers that I know, and I asked them if they would be able to put them on for me, and they said, yeah, I can get them on order for you, and it's going to be $44 a piece. And I said, nope, already have them on order for considerably less, but from your place. But I have a feeling that I'm being charged more than MSRP for some of the parts that are being put on the car too. Although the prices for the service that I've been paying have been absolutely reasonable, including the parts when I've needed them. So I'm not sure how it always works. Maybe it's some specific parts. I don't know.
0: I wonder what they're charging for an oil filter. Because I could see a lot of do-it-yourselfers walking in on a Saturday to get an oil filter to change their oil on their Subaru. Why don't you try and find out and then ask them, okay, so why are you charging more for everything across the board? Kind of an interesting conversation, right?
2: Yeah, and for an oil change, I know I'm paying $65 to $80 more or less, which is a perfectly fair price. You know,
0: right.
2: That's what it is.
0: Yep.
2: You know, no complaints about
0: that. Yeah, and I'd be curious what they're charging for an oil filter, Micah. But I will tell you this: if you do end up talking to Subaru America, they're going to probably tell you it's up to the individual dealer. So be aware of that too. So tread gently, but you may be shopping for a new dealership, my friend. Be well. I'm Ron Ananey and the Car Doctor. We are back right after this.

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0: kind of wind it down this hour. Got an email in front of me. Ted from Montana writes, "Hey, Ron, I've got a 2001 Chevy pickup. I went out the other day to open my door. I opened it. I went to close it, and the door wouldn't close. I found out that the door latch is stuck, and I can't get a replacement part. I can't find one because of the age. Do you have any suggestions? I live out here in Montana on a horse farm where the winters are cold and the summers are warm, and there's a lot of rust and corrosion and crud in between." Yeah, Ted, you know what? WD-40, we just went through this in the shop, right? We had an older vehicle. We got some of their rust remover product from WD-40. We soaked the door latch. It was a door latch, too. We soaked the door latch in WD-40 rust remover. And then once it was all cleaned up, we soaked it in WD-40 itself, the original lubricant with the easy reach nozzle. And we were able to get it everywhere it had to be. And that latch works absolutely like new. So if you got a latch you can't get parts, you can't get a new one, go look at WD-40. I'm Ron Ananian in the Car Doctor. Good mechanics aren't expensive. They're priceless. See ya.
1: 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Tone-deaf Democrats doodling inside City Hall? 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

0: out. I'm Paul Stevens, Fox News. Officials say U.S. strikes against Iran have paused, at least for now. Fox's Trey Yingst in Tel Aviv.
1: The White House is making clear the military option remains on the table as President Trump considers solutions that are both using force and diplomacy. White House Communications Director Stephen Chung told Fox News Digital that President Trump has always been consistent in saying he prefers a diplomatic solution, but he continues to retain all options if Iran continues terrorist activities in the Strait of Hormuz or against allies. Chung went on to say it would be wise for Iran to work towards a negotiated deal. Otherwise, they know what will happen. The U.S. naval blockade remains in effect as the economic pressure is being felt inside of Iran.
0: This as negotiators continue to press forward with peace talks, as Iran says its officials have held several rounds of talks with Oman about the Strait of Hormuz over the weekend. German authorities canceling a popular Pride festival Saturday, this after a car ran through the festivities.
2: Police in Berlin are searching for a suspect who allegedly plowed a van through a crowd at an LGBTQ plus Pride event. At least one person was killed. 16 others are hurt. Police say the suspect has ties to local Islamic groups and they believe the act was terrorism. Hundreds of thousands of people were in Berlin for that celebration.
0: And that is Fox's Chan Lee Painter. Cops say they again have ID'd a suspect. Still no arrest just yet. A raging wildfire in southwest France forcing the evacuation of 55,000 people overnight Sunday. That brings the total number forced out of their homes to a staggering 220,000 in one region alone. Flames creeping ever closer to the famed wine city of Bordeaux. Neighboring Spain, by the way, also overseeing its own fire evacuations on the country's East Coast. 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
2: VOM weather from the Hammond Lumber Company Weather Desk.
3: Today, expect mostly sunny skies with a high of 82. Tonight will be mainly clear with a low of 52. Tomorrow will bring a mix of sun and clouds, reaching a high of 84. Tuesday looks pleasant with sunshine gradually turning into clouds and a high of 79. Wednesday will have variable clouds with isolated thunderstorms and a high of 73. For Blueberry Broadcasting, I'm AccuWeather meteorologist Jason Caterina.
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4: Ananian. Now I've got this diesel with almost 300,000 miles on it with a glow plug that's hanging out of the cylinder head, and it's stopped. Now, I thought about starting it up because I said, well, diesels do have high compression. I bet I could blow it out of the cylinder head. But boy, that would probably go off like a bullet. And I thought that was the little kid in me saying, gee, what would happen if we did this, you know?
5: The Car Doctor.
6: Have a 2018 F-150 Platinum 3.0 diesel with the 10-speed transmission.
4: I'm sorry. Yeah, that 10-speed trans is tough, brother.
5: Welcome to the radio home of Ron Ananian, the Car Doctor. Since 1991, this is where car owners the world over turn to for their definitive opinion on automotive repair. If your mechanic's giving you a busy signal, pick up the phone and call in. The garage doors are open.
4: But I am here to take your calls at 855-560-9900.
5: And now, here's Ronnie.
4: You know, I was thinking about Micah. We were talking to Micah in the previous hour about, you know, he was paying more for parts he found out through the dealership. You know, the answer is this too, right? MSRP, manufacturer's suggested retail price. It's suggested. It doesn't mean they have to follow it. It's a suggestion by the manufacturer. A car dealer, anybody can charge anything they want for anything. It's, you know, how reasonable is it? And how competitive is it? And I guess that's business. And I'm not condoning it. I'm not saying it's right. But in Micah's case, I think something changed at that dealership, that they're structuring something different in the pay scale or the paying of the parts people or how much profit they want that parts department to generate. Something is going on that all of a sudden it's different if it's the same owners. So I think, Micah, if you're still listening, and I imagine you are, perhaps it's a letter to the owner of the dealership explaining your situation, pointing out what a good, loyal customer you are, and did he have a valid, reasonable explanation other than we just need to charge more for parts in order to stay in business. And it might just be that simple, you know, like it or not, but it might just be that simple, and then you can make a decision from there. So just my two cents. I was thinking about it in between hours. Let's go to Sam with a 10 Explorer and see what I can do to help him. Sam, welcome back, sir. How are things out in Pennsylvania way today?
7: It's a little warm today, but we're doing all right.
4: Yeah, what's going on?
7: Call me back.
4: What are we working on?
7: 2010 Ford Explorer, 4-liter automatic. Eddie Bauer has all the bells and whistles.
4: Right.
7: And transmission issues. I've got some really weird codes. It started out, you could hear like a, almost like a liquid rushing sound when the car was sitting there. And everything drove fine. No problems, whatever. The only codes that came up at that time were the lighting codes. It was like B1472 and a B1696. No problem. Then about a week later, the wrench light showed up, and code showed up PO732 incorrect gear ratio 2, PO735 gear ratio 5 incorrect ratio, then transfer case PO732. Really weird stuff. Wouldn't shift out of second gear. Took it to the transmission shop, and he tore it down, and I saw the parts. They were destroyed.
4: Right.
7: they were in bad shape.
4: Yeah.
7: So he rebuilt it, put it back together, and it shifts through all five gears. But the speedometer was bouncing when I took it in. It was literally bouncing. It would, you know, 0 to 60 and just back and forth, like you're dribbling a ball.
4: Right.
7: Now it's reading double the speed. If you're doing 30, it says you're doing 60, and it'll shift through 3 years when you're going around a corner from a stop sign.
4: Because it thinks it's seeing or getting erroneous readings.
7: Correct. And the transmission guy says that's out of my rebuild scope. He said he actually took it down to the dealer, and the dealer said your transmission screwed up. He's like, I rebuilt transmissions for a living, been doing it for many years.
4: Right.
7: It's not messed up. So they kicked it back to me to let me look at it. And I found, you know, I did the Dr. Google online and found body control module problems, get windshields leaking on that car, seals inside the engine, rubber grommets inside the engine getting old and letting water through. This doesn't have a sunroof, so the sunroof's not leaking. But I took pictures of the body control module. I opened up and dissected it. It got wet.
4: Okay.
7: I'm getting mixed answers on, will a body control module failure or as it's dying, make that speedometer do stupid things like that?
4: Fix what you know is bad. Where's the vehicle speed sensor report to? Does it go to the BCM or the PCM?
7: I think it passes through the BCM.
4: Right.
7: But I don't think it reports it. I think it passes through it, and I think that's where my problem is because all that corrosion and garbage
4: right.
7: through there.
4: If they're sending it to the BCM, they're doing it for a reason, right?
7: Okay.
4: They're not doing it because it's convenient.
7: Okay.
4: So
7: right.
4: if you've got a wet electronic component, that's step one.
7: Okay.
4: Has to be.
7: I already have that on order. It'll be here on Tuesday.
4: Right.
7: Wednesday.
4: Now, did you get a new one or a used one?
7: There are no more new ones to be had in the world. So I have to receive this one and I have to send it out someplace to get it cloned.
4: Right.
7: To match the vehicle.
4: Right.
7: And there's a billion people on eBay that do it. I'm going to look up Ivan up there in State College, being I'm only two and a half hours south of him, see if he does it. If I can fly up, you know, drive. I'm retired. We talked before. I used to be a commercial industrial HVAC mechanic.
4: Right, I remember. Sure.
7: And I retired April 1st, and now I have all the time in the world.
4: and you're bored, so you need to tinker.
7: Oh, I'm not bored. The first day of my retirement, my daughter calls me. She works nights at a emergency animal hospital. She's the nighttime nurse for all the surgeries that go through the day. She takes care of the animals at night. She called me, you know, 8 o'clock in the morning. She was driving home. She says, I don't have any brakes. A brake line let loose underneath her. She's an old 05 Mazda Tribute. And so we towed it here, replaced some brake lines, and back away she goes. Yeah. Thing runs great. She's
4: right.
7: Almost 200,000 miles in that car.
4: Now, let me say this about the Explorer, too, before I let you go. That Explorer is also known issues for wiring harnesses in the engine compartment.
7: Oh.
4: All right. Look at the wiring harness. That's a 4 liter. Why do I think, maybe I'm thinking of the wrong vehicle, but why do I think the wiring harness is close to the EGR valve tube? There's an EGR valve on this?
7: Yeah, I believe it's there in the back right-hand corner of the engine, I believe, unless I'm thinking of my truck.
4: Right. Is there a wiring harness near there?
7: I'm not sure.
4: Yeah.
7: I
4: think there is. If there is, I mean, listen, I'm still going to tell you to fix the BCM, but we have seen problems where those wiring harnesses, as they age, the copper gets brittle, the copper changes resistance value, it does all kinds of funny things. And I've seen people where they've had to go out and find a wiring harness for that vehicle because, no, that's not available either. You know, we're dealing with this in the world of Ford. It's 16 years old. That car is way well worth past its prime. So
7: yeah, the dealer wasn't interested in fixing it, as far as I'm concerned.
4: Nope.
7: They had it for a couple hours and nah.
4: Well, they can't get parts for it. In all fairness, they can't get parts for it. Not too many dealers that I know of will deal with used or obsolete parts.
7: Gotcha.
4: They just won't. They can't guarantee the repair. And frankly, they've got so much newer stuff to work on that, you know, the other side of it is, right, you want to take a look at Mechanics Life, and I'm sure you're aware of this, but the dealership has... A dealership always has its A and its B and its C techs, right?
7: Mm-hmm.
4: And that A tech, there's only so much they can hold in their head. And maybe they're going to hold technology and knowledge going back 6-7 years. They know when this did this, it was that. When that did this, it was this, right? You're asking them to go back 16 years.
7: Yeah.
4: On an obsolete vehicle in their mind. Because I can tell you right now, you can't buy a PCM for that car. You can't buy a BCM for that car. You can't get an EGR valve for that car. You can't get a throttle body for that car. You can't get, if I sit and I think about it, there's a lot you can't get for that car from Ford. There's aftermarket variations. I've never been a fan of aftermarket computers, only because I've seen far too many cars where we're going to use an aftermarket computer that's remanufactured.
7: Mm-hmm.
4: But I've never seen an aftermarket rebuilder that has the manufacturing capability of an OE manufacturer. It just doesn't happen.
7: Yeah, their pocketbook isn't there.
4: Their pocketbook isn't there. It can't be. Years and years ago, in the early 90s, I went down to A1 Cardone in Philadelphia, and they're out of business now. They're gone. They went with the first Brands Group bankruptcy back in the spring. And I went to A1 Cardone, and they were very nice, great company, family run. They took me around. They showed me everything. We got to the computer remanufacture room. Clean room, you know, as much of a clean room as they could generate on their pocketbook, which isn't small. A1 Cardone was a huge company. And, you know, I expected to see, you know, I don't know, we're going to desolder the boards and change chips and resistors and known problems, and we've got a bank of engineers working on it. You know, no, it's a clean room. They heat it, they freeze it, they shake it. And if it does a functional circuit test, hey, you're good. That's remanufactured. And I said, but what about the one that fails every other Tuesday when the moon is blue and the tide is high and you make a left turn and it twists the case just right? He goes, yeah, we can't fix that. So he goes, we're playing the odds. They're playing the odds.
7: Wow.
4: So I would prefer a used one that came out of a running vehicle because it's field tested. At least I know it worked.
7: Yeah, that's what I'm getting. So that's,
4: you know, so be aware. And my point is, careful what you invest in that vehicle, because you almost want to buy another one for parts. Just to have it sitting there. Just saying. All right, kiddo.
7: I just thank four into the transmission. So I'm
4: right.
7: There.
4: So you're there. You're gonna right. You're married now, brother. You know, but it's not far off to say, gee, do I go find one that's rusted out but still running and functional, everything works, and then I've got a parts form.
7: Right.
4: And you know, that's how you gotta think. All right, kiddo. Let us know what happens. Keep me in the loop.
7: I will. I appreciate your help.
4: All righty. You're very welcome. Be well, Sam. Take good care. I'm Ron Ananian, the Car Doctor. We are back right after this.

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0: write it on the wall so you don't forget to call for car advice done right. 855-560-9900. Now, back to Ron.
1: Hey, let's go right to Ralph in New Hampshire, 2020 Subaru Forester. Yes, Ralph, how can I help you, sir? Welcome to the Car Doctor.
2: Hi, Ron. Very, very impressed with your show, and I appreciate it.
1: Thank you.
2: I'm calling about my 2020 Forester, for which it shuts off every time you come to an intersection. And I found something online that might get rid of that. But the question I have for you is, the dealer said that if I put that on there, it might cancel the warranty I have, which I don't really care that much about. I care about getting this thing to stop shutting off. It's a real pain in the neck.
1: Well, let's talk about this. If, first of all, what kind of a device is this? Where does it plug in? Is there a brand?
2: I don't know about the brand, but it's a wire that you have to open up the inside of wherever this control thing is. I'm not exactly sure.
1: Right.
2: But you have to, it's really a workaround as far as I can tell. It sends a signal back to itself so it doesn't shut off.
1: So there's a company out there called Auto Stop Eliminator.
2: Yes. I think that might be it.
1: Okay. And I see a lot of people use it, and a lot of people seem to be happy with it. In the case of the Forester, it's just going to be a workaround plug-in behind that button that you have on the dashboard or in the console, wherever it is.
2: Yes.
1: So you know, a lot of people are doing it. A lot of people aren't having problems. Am I a fan of it? I'm less of a fan of bypassing the system than I am of the system itself. Of the top five things that I think are dumb that we've put on cars in the last 30 years, I think stop start is right there. You know, it's a tie for first place with a lot of them.
2: I couldn't agree more.
1: I think vehicle security. I start my car in the middle of a snowstorm, which you have that stuff called snow up there in New Hampshire, right? And you know, it's a cold day, and you're trying to make it home from wherever you are, 30 minutes out, 45 minutes out, and the car keeps shutting off. What a pain in the butt! Will it restart every time? Will it? You know, it's extra expense and extra inconvenience. Going back to the dealer, what

0: what things are going to be? Well, first of all, it's a six-year-old car. What's covered under warranty at this point?
1: Well, when I bought the car, the person, that it was a lady that owned the car, only put 30,000 miles on it.
0: Right.
1: And so it was garage kept. It's in perfect shape, really. So she had a warranty. We paid, I think, $600 more for another 2 years. So that's what I've got. And I don't really care that much about the warranty. I just think it's a stupid idea to have a car shut off this way. I think it's a lot more wear and tear on the starter. And I don't know about with the air conditioner when you shut it off and turn it back on like that. I don't think that's good for it. But I just wanted to. I know you've spoken about this once, a few times before when I've listened. I'm a long-time listener.
0: So thank you. So here's my comment. I'm standing in front of the judge. Well, Your Honor, you know, I put this aftermarket auto stop start in, and now they're saying that voids my warranty. The transmission failed because I put an auto stop start button in. Does that mean if I change the radio, I void the warranty as well? Am I not allowed to put aftermarket accessories into my vehicle that have been designed by other companies that, thousands and maybe millions of people are using, and now you're going to void my warranty? Is this a way out? You know, I could see I opened up last hour. We were talking about modifying the power distribution center on the Jeep Grand Cherokee, do a workaround for the AC relay. You know, that's not something that's been engineered. That's not something that's been tried and true and tested. For a company like AutoStop Eliminator to come out with a start-stop bypass, A, they've got insurance. B, they've got engineering. C, they've run this thing through the gamut, you would hope. If not, the CEO better not like living in the house that he's in, because the first lawsuit where somebody has a problem, he ain't going to be living there no more, it in plain English. So I would go back to that dealership. Who told you it would void the warranty? Service writer, the parts guy, or the salesman in the showroom?
1: The guy that you go to inside the parts.
0: Yeah. The service writer. I would reach out directly to the service manager and ask him, you were told this, why does installing an aftermarket start-stop button to bypass the factory void the entire warranty on the car? And then I would look at your extended warranty company. I would look at that policy. Does it say that voids the warranty? And then I would talk to AutoStop Eliminator and say, you know, we're fighting the battle the wrong way here, Ralph. Okay.
1: Right.
0: You know, we've got to go to the powers that be and say, gee, I'd love to buy your product, but do you know they're telling me if I put it in, it voids my warranty? Does that mean you're assuming the liability? Or is there any truth to that at all?
1: Yeah. That's what I thought too.
0: One of the things I hate in this world, you ready?
1: Yeah.
0: Is stupid people. You know, I hate people hiding behind a what if, woulda, coulda, shoulda, just because it's the easy way to do things. You know what? I don't see why, as long as it's a plug-in, and if it's a plug-in and it keeps the car on all the time, how is that different than you getting in the car and pushing the button?
1: Right. That's what I thought. That's what I told him. But
0: he
1: was just adamant, you know.
0: Yeah, I think maybe you caught the guy in a hurry. The guy didn't feel like explaining it. Again, stupid people. We don't like stupid people. Go get a better answer. All right, kiddo?
1: Thank you.
0: You're very welcome,
1: Thank
0: Ralph.
1: Thank you very much.
0: You're very welcome, sir. You be well. Thanks for being part of the Car Doctor family. Hey, coming up next, Tony Ingram. Tony is the Vice President of Operations for Advance Auto Parts. We're going to sit down and talk to him in the sunny state of Florida. Washing your car. Is that dish detergent under the sink okay or not? Coming up next right here on the Car Doctor. I'm Ron Ananian. Don't go anywhere. We'll be back right after this.

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0: This is a topic near and dear to my heart. It really deals with something. Well, let me say it like this. My kids say my two most favorite places on the planet are a bagel store and the car wash, because there's nothing like going to either one, especially on a Saturday morning. You got to start with basics, right? When you talk about washing your vehicle, not so much with bagels. Bagels are a whole nother art form. But, you know, let's welcome in our guest this hour, and we'll get started there before I go too far. Tony Ingram, he's the Vice President of Operations for Advance Auto Parts, and we're happy to have him. Tony, welcome to the Car Doctor, sir.
1: Hey, Ron. Thanks for having me.
0: Let's start with basics, right? And I know you're down in Florida, the sunny state. You know, it's got to be, washing your car has to be a big priority. You guys get that stuff called, what's it called? Sunshine, right? So washing and waxing a vehicle, right? Yeah, washing and waxing a vehicle has to be a big deal. Why does it matter? You know, does it help the life of the car?
1: Yeah, so a lot of people think that just, you know, washing and waxing your vehicle is more about how it looks, which is, that's a part of it, but you also want to protect your investment. Look, cars aren't cheap, right? They're pretty expensive, and you want to make sure you protect it, as well as keeping it looking good, right? So washing your vehicle regularly with the right products and the right process will get that surface dirt and contamination, bird droppings, all that stuff off of your paint before it can cause long-term damage. And then waxing it periodically or some type of coating will give you an extra level of protection to keep that clear coat and paint lasting longer, and also making the washing experience a little bit easier as well.
0: So I just can't grab the Dial dish soap under the kitchen sink and use that, right? Bubbles are bubbles. No, I guess that doesn't apply to cars today.
1: Not quite. I think we've all been there and done that, but that is not a great idea. So.

0: automotive car wash products are specifically formulated to remove the surface contaminant safely from your paint without stripping off that protective layer, that wax or whatever coating you apply to the vehicle.
1: Right.
0: Where this detergent will just rip it off.
1: Right.
0: So you definitely want to use the right product for the right process.
1: So how do you know what to use? And before you answer that, I want you to also put in that answer. Let's talk a little bit about ceramic coatings somewhere in this conversation, because ceramic coatings are like the new kid on the block. They've been around a little bit, but they're getting better and better every year, and that's got to be part of the question too. When do you use those?
0: Yeah. So great question. And as I mentioned, kind of that protective layer, or some people refer to it, like sacrificial layer above your paint, which traditionally would use wax, as the terminology. But it's really any type of protective layer, right? So it could be wax or paint sealant, ceramic coating, and all of those can be applied a multitude of ways. And it really comes down to how much effort you want to put into it, because you can actually get a superior finish and a finish that will actually last longer if you put a little bit more work up front. But if you're not willing to put that work in, something quick and easy may be the right solution for you, because you're more apt to use it.
1: How often should the average driver be waxing their car? Is there a timetable?
0: So, a rule of thumb when we used to talk about kind of old school waxes was about every 6 months or so. But again, there's so much that goes into that, right? The vehicle kept in the garage or not? Is it parked in the tree? What are your road conditions like? As you mentioned, I've got plenty of sunshine here, but you folks up north, you got snow and different things like that factor into it. So a good way to kind of test for that, so to speak, is when the vehicle is clean and dry. If you rub your hands against the surface of paint, it's pretty slick, almost like glass. You're probably in good shape. Additionally, when you're rinsing that vehicle, if the water beads up, you're also probably in pretty good shape from a protection standpoint. But if the water sheathes off, when you rinse it, comes off in sheets rather than, beads, or if you rub your hand against the surface of paint and it's kind of rough to the touch, you probably need a little TLC, right? You'll probably need the top off your surface protectant of choice, right? You may even need to get some polishing action going on there to decontaminate the paint.
1: So, listen, I'll take my vehicle to the car wash maybe once every 6 to 8 weeks. But that isn't the final solution, right? It's I'll still wax it. Now, you can use a car wash and just go down and get the exterior wash if you it's a big vehicle. I drive a Suburban, so it's kind of a pain in the neck to wash every, but I will I will hand wax it. I hand wax the bus, as we call it, every 2.5-3 months. That vehicle's an 04, and you can rub your hand against it. The water beads, it's smooth, it's clean. You can't believe it's 20-something years old, right? And that's okay too, right? You can wax on top of somebody else's wax. It's not going to hurt anything. You're just going to add more layers of protection.
0: It depends on the product. If you're using a traditional wax, then typically they can be layered. Ceramic coats, some of them can be layered. But there are also some products that can't be layered, right? So it is important to it sounds cliche, but read the manufacturer's instructions.
1: Right.
0: And they're pretty transparent there.
1: Perfect.
0: What a lot of folks do, they use a quick detailer of sorts that has a little bit of surface protection that lasts a couple of weeks, but that usually can be layered on top of whatever, ceramic coat, wax, whatever the case may be. And that's personally what I do. My vehicle is ceramic coated, but every time I wash and dry, I add a spray-on, an additional spray-on layer to kind of build up and give me a little bit more protection and gloss.
1: So beyond regular washing and waxing, and that actually does protect against, road salt, UV fade, bird droppings, and rust over the long haul. But to what level of effectiveness do you still have? It's still about the product you use, right? The end product, the end protection layer?
0: So it's about the product, the process, but also timeliness, right? So if you have, your wax, ceramic, or whatever it is, it's going to be a surface layer, sacrificial layer of protectant. But if you have bird droppings on your vehicle, right, that's going to eventually etch your clear coat. It's going to work its way in if you leave it for quite some time. And if you clean it right away, right, then you might have wore away your coating, but you haven't actually damaged your paint or your clear coat.
1: Right.
0: So being timely, right, and to your point, you've got a maintenance procedure for your Suburban, you know, built in, and no surprise that, you know, 20-plus years later, it's still in good condition. So the product matters, the process matters, but also, you know, regular maintenance is very important.
1: So somebody's going to hear our conversation today, and they're going to go, you know what? I'm going down to my local Advance Auto Parts. I've never done this before. I'm a complete babe in the woods. I don't know how to wash my car. I don't know what to buy. You know, what are some of the products they could be looking for?
0: Yeah, so great question. And I often see people in the store looking at this huge wall of product, and they have that same, you know, sentiment in mind, right? So first of all, we got great team members in Advance Auto Parts store, so, you know, they'd love to have some conversation with you around, you know, what you're trying to accomplish. Speaking from my experience, when I see customers in our stores and they're looking at that big wall of product, I start with a question. I try and understand what they're trying to accomplish, because if you're trying to get your pride and joy ready for the next, you know, car show or cars and coffee, your process may look different than someone who's just trying to, you know, knock the mud off of their truck and get it clean enough. So understanding, you know, where you are in your journey and what you're trying to accomplish really sets the stage for what you need to get. Because obviously we've got, you know, paint cleaning and protecting. We've got glass, we've got wheels and tires, and we've got interior. You can't forget the refresher.
1: Right.
0: But you know, if you're just trying to, you know, just a generic answer, if you're just trying to get started, we also have a pretty good assortment of car care buckets from different manufacturers that have the bucket and an assortment of small, like, trial size products, so to speak. You can try different things and dip the toe, so to speak, and see what you like, and then come back and build on that. But I would definitely start with just having a dialogue with one of our great Advance Auto Parts team members, and they can, you know, point you in the right direction to help you get what you need. 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
1: Last question, Tony. I bet, you know, before I don't want to miss this, right? Applying the product is just as important, you know, what product you pick, but also what you apply it with, right? 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Probably in those buckets.
0: Yeah. Well, and then also microfibers. If you're new into the washing cars, my wife said I have a microfiber problem. I think I have a microfiber solution. But, you know, having all the microfiber towels, you know, you don't want to touch the paint with the same towel you use to touch your wheels and tires and interior, et cetera. So we have all that stuff, all the different, you know, brushes and the towels and all that stuff. And as you kind of explore it, you know, you'll find that, hey, I like a fluffy towel for the paint, and I, you know, like a thinner towel for my interior and all that good stuff. So we've got all that stuff to answer your question, but really have fun with the process.
1: Right. I think you're a brother from another mother, Tony. I'm just like you. I've got yellow. I've got blue. I've got all different colors.
0: There you go.
1: So I don't mix them up. Tony, if the listeners are looking for more information about waxing, washing, and everything else that's so great from Advance Auto Parts, where are they going to go?
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1: Perfect. Tony, it was a pleasure today, sir. You be well and stay nice and warm down there in sunny Florida.
0: I appreciate it. Likewise. Thanks, Ron.
1: You're very welcome. I'm Ron Ananey in The Car Doctor. We are back right after this.

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So, we now know the right way to wash our car. It's very, very important. You know, my kids tell me my favorite place is a car wash, and I have to believe that that's absolutely true. But doing it by hand is even better. It's like a meditation. So get out there and wash your car. Make sure you apply those wax coats nice and evenly and cool shade. There's something very therapeutic about waxing your car. There is. I can't explain it. So Dan writes in from Oakland, New Jersey. Hey, Ron, I was listening to your other show. You were talking about Ted in Montana, I think it was, with his 2001 Chevy pickup. I have an older Chevy Camaro that the driver's door latch is doing the exact same thing, and I sort of caught the tail end of that conversation. Could you tell us about it again? Okay, yeah, Danny. I'm sorry. Yeah, we were running late that hour. So, you know, in the case of a door latch that stopped working, and in the case of Ted in Montana, what I wanted you to do was take the door latch out of the car. He has an older Chevy pickup truck. The part's obsolete. It's no longer available. It's not a question of can you find one in the aftermarket. I don't know. I think aftermarket door latches, if I can get an OE one to work or if I can find a replacement OE one from the manufacturer, I would rather use that. So that being said, you've got an older door latch. You want to restore it. WD-40 makes a product called Rust Restore. It's got very good penetrating qualities. It'll help get out all the grease and crud and grit and rust if you soak it in it. So get a metal pan, you know, fill it up, put the latch in there, and let it sit there for a while. Come back, take a little toothbrush, scrub.

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And it's going to take a little while. And over some time, maybe a couple hours, maybe a couple days. It depends on how dirty it is. Then set it out on a pile of paper towels and let it sit there and drain and you know, drip free, so to speak. 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So a WD-40 lubricated latch lasts longer. 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You do that, Dan, you've basically restored your door latch on your older Chevy Camaro, and it'll work great for years to come. The trick is rust remover from WD-40 and then the lubricant WD-40. It'll work really well. 855-560-9900. I'm Ron Anini, the Car Doctor. We're back right after this.

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6: My party telling us that in order for us to be progressives, we now have to believe ideas and support ideas that are completely nuts.
7: You got a set of defunding, decriminalizing, open borders. We have run that play and gotten our butts kicked. We don't need to do it a second time to see if it turns out, if the movie turns out any different.
8: Prominent Democrat voices pushing back on the growing influence of the Democratic Socialist candidates they say are ultimately going to hurt the Democrat Party. So let's talk about it with the national co-chair of the Democratic Socialists of America, Megan Romer. Megan, welcome to
9: Fox News. I'm Paul Stevens. U.S. military strikes on Iran now paused after 2 weeks of constant attacks, with peace talks still ongoing. U.S. United Nations Ambassador Mike Waltz on Fox News Sunday.
10: We've had both Iman and Iran and a number of our other negotiators engaged at every level, from the most senior levels all the way down to the technical level over the past few weeks, and particularly in the past few days.
9: Meantime, an attack Saturday in Germany.
11: Police in Berlin are searching for a suspect who allegedly plowed a van through a crowd at an LGBTQ plus pride event. At least one person was killed. 16 others are hurt. Police say the suspect has ties to local Islamic groups, and they believe the act was terrorism. Hundreds of thousands of people were in Berlin for that celebration.

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9: Airstrikes in the Middle East have paused, but the conflict in Iran continues. For the very latest, we go back to Trey Yangst in Tel Aviv. And Trey, how does this feel in the region right now, this pause, with everything still being left on the table for the president as far as options?
10: Yeah, Shannon, good morning. We've seen two straight days of no U.S. strikes against Iran, but there is a large question about what comes next. The military buildup of U.S. forces continues to give President Trump a variety of options. While the Iranians say just in the last hour that there is some progress being made in the talks with Omani officials to try and reach a deal to open the Strait of Hormuz.
9: Well, let's talk about that, too, because activity continues there and there are a lot of folks getting involved.
10: Absolutely. You have both the Pakistani mediators and the Qatari mediators trying to push forward a deal that would ultimately de-escalate tension across the region. But given the fact that the memorandum of understanding wasn't respected by the Iranians and it was violated, according to President Trump, there is this possibility that the region heads toward a broader conflict in the days ahead. And that's part of the reason that you see U.S. allies like Israel preparing for the possibility of a return to conflict.
9: What do you make of the president's meeting this week with Bibi Netanyahu? What do you think we should watch for?
10: It's very significant, and we know that the Israeli prime minister has a variety of asks for President Trump when it comes to air defense systems and support. But the Israelis have been very clear they are prepared to resume their air campaign against Iran if the Iranians attack Israel or if President Trump requests help. Right. Shannon?
9: We will watch that White House meeting very closely. Trey, we know you will as well. Thank you so much. That is it for us today. Thanks for joining us. I'm Shannon Bream. Have a wonderful week. We'll see you next Fox News Sunday.
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12: Cool off. I'm Paul Stevens, Fox News. U.S. military strikes against Iran have paused, at least for now. Trey Inkst updates from Tel Aviv.
10: The White House is making clear the military option remains on the table as President Trump considers solutions that are both using force and diplomacy. White House Communications Director Stephen Chung told Fox News Digital that President Trump has always been consistent in saying he prefers a diplomatic solution, but he continues to retain all options if Iran continues terrorist activities in the Strait of Hormuz or against allies. Chung went on to say it would be wise for Iran to work towards a negotiated deal. Otherwise, they know what will happen. The U.S. naval blockade remains in effect as the economic pressure is being felt inside of Iran.
12: And again, Fox's Trey Inkst. Meantime, peace talks moving forward. Iran saying officials have held several rounds of talks with Oman about issues concerning the Strait of Hormuz. Authorities in Germany canceling a popular Pride festival yesterday after a car ran through its festivities. Chanley Painter with more.
13: Police in Berlin are searching for a suspect who allegedly plowed a van through a crowd at an LGBTQ plus Pride event. At least one person was killed. 16 others are hurt. Police say the suspect has ties to local Islamic groups, and they believe the act was terrorism. Hundreds of thousands of people were in Berlin for that celebration.
12: And again, that update from Fox's Chanley Painter. Police say they've ID'd the suspect, but he has yet to be arrested. No other info about him has been released at this time. A raging wildfire in southwestern France forcing the evacuation of 55,000 people overnight Saturday into today. That brings the total number of folks forced out of their homes to a staggering 220,000. In one region alone, flames creeping ever closer to the wine area of Bordeaux. 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
16: Temperatures being 30 degrees above average.
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25: VOM weather from the Hammond Lumber Company Weather Desk.
26: This afternoon will be mostly sunny with a high of 83. Tonight will be mainly clear with a low of 50. Tomorrow will bring a mix of sun and clouds with a high of 84. On Tuesday, expect some sunshine giving way to clouds and a high of 82. Wednesday will feature clouds and breaks of sun with a high of 76. Thursday will bring times of sun and clouds along with a couple of showers and a high of 73. For Blueberry Broadcasting, I'm AccuWeather meteorologist Jason Caterina.
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27: You know, when I saw this number, I thought to myself, this is not even possible. But I bet you, for you, it's possible, and maybe even for me. How many times has the average person touched their phone in a day to look at it?
28: So you're asleep for 8 hours. So we're down to 16 active, right?
27: Right.
28: Let's say 10 times an hour, maybe. So 160?
27: Close. 186.
28: Oh, it was really close.
27: Yeah. And so what they have found, a new research study, that if you have 2 weeks without your phone, so you put your phone away for 2 whole weeks.
28: Sure.
27: It doesn't even exist in your world. Is that you're going to improve your focus by the cognitive equivalent of being 10 years younger.
28: Just for 2 weeks?
27: So you put it away for two. Could you live without your phone for 2 weeks?
28: Just because of communication and games and social media apps and work? No. I mean, we've become too reliant on it. I wouldn't be able to get into my email at work to turn on the radio station because it all runs through my phone.
27: Yeah, I think it would be so hard. We should probably try that as a challenge one day.
28: I'm watching a softball game on my phone right now as we're doing the show. You think I can put it away? Here, right here.
27: Are you really watching a softball game?
28: Yes.
27: Is one of the girls playing?
28: Yes.
27: How are they doing?
28: Just started. 0-0. McKenzie has a strikeout. But what I'm saying is I couldn't do it for two weeks.
27: See, now, this is interesting because, see, I should be getting a discount.
28: Why should you be getting a discount?
27: Because you're not fully here.
28: What did you say?
27: Exactly.
28: Okay. You wouldn't even have noticed.
27: I would have.
28: If I didn't.
27: I did.
28: Maybe notice. If I cheered a couple of times, you'd notice.
27: So think about that. Next time you have your phone, if you just put it away for 2 weeks, you could be cognitively 10 years younger.
28: Bad chance that's ever happening.
27: And on that happy note, welcome, ladies and gentlemen, boys and girls of all ages. This is the Kim Komando Show. I am, of course, America's digital goddess. It is the best. It's the biggest. It's the award-winning show about all things digital. 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
27: Ding, ding, ding, ding,
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27: Yes. And if you want to join us here on the show, if you go over to commando.com, there's a link at the top that says Ask Kim. And then just fill out that form and one of our excellent producers will get in touch and we can schedule you right into the show. Hey, I've tried a lot of antivirus software over the years. 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Alrighty then, here are some things that you need to know to make sure that you are always tech smart. And by the way, these are things that you can really use to sound incredibly with it at dinner parties and family reunions and softball games. Just saying.
28: Still 0-0.
27: All right. There's a company here in the United States called AccuSensus. They operate in 20 states. These are AI-powered traffic cameras.
28: Okay.
27: Now, these are just not ordinary AI traffic cameras that will detect if you are, say, speeding through Paradise Valley. Hello. That's what I do.
28: Allegedly.
27: Yes, allegedly. What I do is, as I'm going through Paris, because you know where they are, because everybody slows down. That's what happens. Everybody slows down. So I fear on the chance that I may be going like 41 instead of 40, I always go, hi. Hi.
28: Huh? Wait a minute. You smile for the camera?
27: Oh, yes.
28: But you're making it easier for them to give you a ticket.
27: They're going to send the ticket anyway.
28: No, I do this. Okay. I take my hand and I put it over my face.
27: Okay, well, that's good driving techniques.
28: You can't. Look, I got an opening right here. I'm still safe.
27: The cameras take high-res photos straight through your windshield. So if the AI spots a phone or you don't have your seatbelt on, it will crop the image, flag it, a human reviews it, and then a ticket lands in your mailbox. Just like that. They say your image gets deleted in 15 minutes if there's no violation. So the recording camera went.
28: Your image gets sold to the highest bidder.
27: They say data only goes to the government agency that has hired them.
28: Liars.
27: But one North Carolina official straight up admitted he had no idea if anyone was actually enforcing these privacy promises. So bottom line here is that nobody is. Okay, just saying.
28: But first of all, what does it matter? If that camera is deleting my picture, the other 37 other cameras on businesses and people's phones and people's glasses, they've got me anyway. It doesn't matter.
27: Yes.
28: We're in too deep.
27: But, you know, the time of like where that cop's going to pull you over because you have your phone in your hand, it's over.
28: No, it's just going to be some drone that drops a ticket on your hood.
27: That's it. You know, here's a question that pops up here on the show. So you tell an AI chatbot to create a beautiful image of the Golden Gate Bridge or the Manhattan skyline or a beautiful Arizona desert sunset, which, by the way, there are no more beautiful sunsets in the entire world than Arizona. I can tell you that right now. And then you have AI tweak it. You tell it to make it better until finally you're like, yes, that's it. Then you post it on social media. You're like, look at what I just did. Do you own that image?
28: I would say you own a part of it.
27: Engineer Stephen Thaler used his own AI software to create an original image, and then he tried to register the copyright with his AI listed as the creator. The copyright office said, nope. So he sued. It went all the way to the Supreme Court. The answer came back the same way that it started. Here's the bottom line. A machine cannot own anything under United States law. Not a patent, not a copyright, not a single brushstroke. The art exists, but it has no legal owner.
28: So he couldn't copyright it either.
27: No.
28: Him as the person.
27: Right.
28: So anyway, it's free use, public domain. Anyone can do it. Scoop it up and go ahead and use it to sell tangerines.
27: Meanwhile, Adobe issued a big press release. They say nearly half of all U.S. consumers are using TikTok as a search engine. Yeah. A jump of 20% in 2 years. Now, if you dig a little deeper, how many people live in the United States?
28: 330 million.
27: Okay. They sampled 807 consumers and 2,200 small business owners to come up with 50% of all consumers.
28: Sounds like radio ratings.
27: It does.
28: Oh, two people listen? That means you have 150,000 listeners.
27: It also said that Google, Reddit, and ChatGPT are more trustworthy.
28: Okay. These 800 people said that.
27: I guess what it said. 200 business owners. Let's just, we'll say 1,000 people.
28: All right, we'll round up.
27: And they say the TikTok, they like TikTok because they feel like it's better recommendations. It feels more natural.
28: So that's why people get paid to advertise stuff through TikTok, though, because they make their sponsored ads and they make them sound more trustworthy.
27: Of course. I mean, you ask TikTok for a plumber, you get a guy unblocking a sink to a Drake remix.
28: Sure. I mean, well, let me ask you, you weren't one of these 1,000 people. Let's say you wanted a new umbrella for the poolside table. How are you going to find which one you want?
27: I'm going to use AI.
28: Okay. But I mean, is that different than a Google search, a TikTok search, a YouTube search for you?
27: Yes. Because I can say I want this size. Well, I'll tell you what I am doing. It's kind of the same thing. I'm looking for chairs for the new podcast set.
28: Okay.
27: I have the dimensions. Well, first I went to ChatGPT and I said, analyze the sets for all the top podcasts and tell me what size chairs that they're using. And it analyzed Joe Rogan, Call Me Daddy, all the other ones. Okay. And it came back and said, these are the size chairs that these people are using. And then I plugged those dimensions into ChatGPT and Gemini and said, find me these chairs.
28: Well, I don't see any chairs over there.
27: Because I haven't ordered them yet.
28: But you found one.
27: I found one.
28: Okay.
27: But now I'm negotiating because they're always back ordered. It doesn't matter what you want to buy in the furniture. It's like, that's going to be 6 to 8 weeks. I'm like, no, we don't understand.
28: You can get these in April 2027.
27: Yeah. Nice. Summer's here. 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All right, still to come, we have your phone calls and, of course, more great stuff here on the Kim Komando Show. 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
27: Andrew, shall we start the phone calls?
28: I think that's our job.
27: Excellent.
28: And our duty.
27: And our obligation. Rob in Memphis, Tennessee. Hi there, Rob.
4: Hey, Kim. Thanks for having me back on.
27: That's right. We spoke before now about AI, right?
4: That's right. I called you about 4 months ago to share with everyone, all your listeners, that you were my inspiration for getting my certificate in AI.
27: And so how's that going? Are you loving it?
4: I am. Mm-hmm. I'm loving it a lot. So I'm in week four right now. It's a 6-week program through MIT. And the program is called AI Implications of Business Strategy.
27: Tell us the greatest thing that you've learned so far.
4: Can I tell you the three greatest?
27: Oh, you can tell me three. I'll take three.
4: I'm sorry. I can't limit it to just one. So my favorite thing, week one, before you learn anything about AI, is they do a recap of Porter's generic competitive strategies. So Michael Porter coined this concept back in 1980. And Kim, that's before I was born, just for context. But that's how important and relevant these are when talking about AI in business. There are three generic strategies: cost leadership, focus, and differentiation. And as you go throughout this course, you learn about how AI applies to all three, and it forces you to think about how can I apply AI to my business. Kim, I work for a $100 billion manufacturing titan, and I'm thinking about ways I can use AI to make myself more efficient, to make my organization more efficient. The ways that I will use AI to do these are different from how you would use them.
27: Right.
4: In your station or when you're in your newsletter. Mm-hmm. But everyone can apply AI to their organization, to their business. The other thing I've enjoyed about this program is that when we think of AI, we think of something called generative AI.
27: Right.
4: And generative AI is like your ChatGPT, your Gemini, your Grok. We just shorten it to AI. But this program goes into depth on different aspects of AI, not just generative AI. So they've expanded it in their robotics, which is really cool because I work with a lot of robotics. And there's more robotics than just like, well, what do you think of when you think of robotics? You think of like big machines moving stuff around, or
28: that scary dog that one company made.
27: Yeah, the Boston Dynamics dog. And
4: sure. Okay, perfect. I know exactly what you're talking about. So that's absolutely a form of AI under the robotics category. Robotic process automation, or RPA, is another form of robotics. And so you've heard of robo-advisors that financial investment firms use. Yeah, they advise you on how to use your money. Mm-hmm. But that's a type of robot that uses AI to advise you. And so we've gone into a lot of depth on all these different aspects of AI. And then as the course is concluding, it's been forcing us this whole time to think about how we can apply AI to our organization, how it appeals to these competitive strategies, cost leadership, focus, and differentiation. And the grand finale, each week there's an assignment that we turn in, and it's graded. No, we can't just use AI to do the assignment. That's cheating. they make you sign in, you know, the code of conduct or the honor policy before day one. The grand finale is a project where you, each person in this program, we expand on our plan to use AI in our organization or an organization of choice. That doesn't have to be your employer, sure. In my case, it is. And that's the grand finale of this.
27: Wait, so you know what? So you've really learned a lot.
4: I've learned a lot. I've learned more than I thought I would.
27: Mm-hmm. And so is this, how many hours a week is this class?
4: Oh, personally, I spend about 6 hours a week.
27: That's nothing. Because that's there's not a lot much.
4: Of, mm-hmm. Right. No, it's not much at all. It's reading, it's videos, a ton of videos, interviews between fellow professors at MIT, or they do bring in some industry experts to talk about how they, you know, how they utilize AI, how they've implemented it.
27: So you really see this as a benefit to your career then, 100%.
4: Yes. Yes.
28: Now, once you get the certificate, are you going to use it to change careers?
4: No. And I'm not just saying that because someone listening might know who I work for. Yeah. I actually want to stay in my position. I'm an engineering manager for this large mm-hmm. automotive OEM. And I just want to make myself more efficient. I want to make people that work for me more efficient. I want to 10X myself. I want to 10X all of my employees. And I want to make my organization
27: more competitive.
4: I want to do things for the first time that maybe haven't been done before in my organization, maybe haven't been done before ever in the industry.
28: Dang, so, I was hoping we'd get his 2 weeks right here on the air. Man. Uh-huh.
27: So how much would this class have been, Rob, if you didn't get the employer to pay for this?
4: Yeah, great question. I think it's about $3,500.
27: Wow.
4: So
27: that was good.
4: I'll take it.
27: Well, you know, with your background and having now this MIT certification, I mean, it's, and actually obviously embracing it, mm-hmm. right?
28: Loving it.
27: How you can use it. And thank you, Rob, for calling back and telling us everything that you've learned. That Porter, if you haven't ever studied that, it's the basis of a lot of economics classes. And it really, these three pillars are something that you should really look at. If this is, you know, something that you want to do, pursue in business or something like that. Rob, thanks again for your call. 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
7: What?
6: Yes.
7: Didn't you camp like one time and then never again?
6: Yeah, I'm not camping.
7: And that was like even glamping. I wasn't even really camping.
6: I mean, I was staying on the roof of the Beverly Hills Wilshire Hotel.
7: Yeah, that's not camping.
6: In a tent.
7: Not camping.
6: Okay. But if you are a camper, are you a camper?
7: Yeah, we go camping all the time.
6: Okay. Have you ever used Camp Flare or Camp Scanner?
7: No.
6: Okay. This is actually really good. You know, fully booked campgrounds are only sometimes half full because people cancel, life happens. And those slots open up quietly when no one's watching. So there are these campsite alert tools that will do this job for you, like 24/7. Campflare.com scans national parks, state parks, national forests, and texts you the moment that a spot opens up.
7: Is there a fee for this service?
6: Yeah, they're going to charge you, but it's like $15. Camp Scanner does the same thing, but for recreation.gov. And so, again, the two tools, Camp Flare and Camp Scanner. You know, Barry owns 4 tents.
7: Okay.
6: He does. He uses the 4 different times. Don't make me laugh. He uses each tent at a different time of year.
7: Oh, does he?
6: Yes. Okay. Like, you know, in spring, he uses the jazz tent.
7: The jazz tent?
6: In summer, he uses the pop tent.
7: Okay.
6: In autumn, he uses the classical tent. And in winter, he uses the disco tent. Oh, God, I am so funny. Alex in Vancouver, Canada. Hello there, Alex. Glad to have you with us. Now, this looks like an interesting, it says Meta glasses and social media. What is up with that?
8: Well, I just wanted to know, to start, what are your thoughts on Meta glasses? What's like secretly recording people specifically? What are your thoughts on that?
6: I think it's horrible. I think that that somebody being able to record you, and I know that when you're out in public, there's no expectation of privacy and things like that. But
8: right.
6: if I'm being recorded, I at least would want somebody to say, hey, do you mind?
8: Yeah, exactly. Me too. I agree fully.
7: Is it that secret, though? I mean, with the Meta glasses, isn't there an indicator when it is recording?
6: Oh, you know what? There's a little LED light that's invisible in sunlight. And what happens is people go online, they buy little stickers to cover up the light, or they just take a little nail polish to cover up the light.
8: Or even tape. I've seen tape on them before, too.
7: But if someone walked up with me with big, thick honker glasses on that has tape on them, I would go, oh, I wonder if those were recording me.
6: You know what? They're really not that big.
8: I guess you would.
6: They're really not that big.
8: They're actually the size of Ray-Ban glasses, I'm pretty sure.
6: Yeah.
8: I think they look pretty normal.
6: Yeah, they do look normal. Why do you ask?
8: Well, something happened to me 2 weeks ago involving Meta glasses where I was secretly recorded without my consent when I was a little too inebriated to consent to anything. And it got posted all over the internet. And it's viral, like absolutely viral. It has 450,000 views, 16K likes. People in my family have found it without me sending it to them. It's just been a whole thing, you know. And my mom and I want to make a change in that because we did go to the police about it and there's nothing they can do because, like you said, you don't really have, like, much in your fear in public. You don't really have much

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8: This afternoon will be mostly sunny with a high of 83. Tonight will be mainly clear with a low of 50. Tomorrow will bring a mix of sun and clouds with a high of 84. On Tuesday, expect some sunshine giving way to clouds and a high of 82. Wednesday will feature clouds and breaks of sun with a high of 76. Thursday will bring times of sun and clouds along with a couple of showers and a high of 73. For Blueberry Broadcasting, I'm AccuWeather meteorologist Jason Caterina.
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9: You know, here on the Kim Komando Show, we like to impart incredible know-how. And sometimes we have to use technical terms to do that, right? Okay. I mean, and there's always a lot of acronyms.
10: Right.
9: Well, here's a techno term that I ran across the other day that I thought, wow, we really are going to need to explain this, people. Are you ready for it?
10: I'm prepared.
9: Sycophancy.
10: I think I saw that movie.
9: That was Psycho.
10: Oh.
9: Sycophancy. It is the technical term that AI is being trained to not only give you the facts, but also to say, you're just brilliant. And thank you for asking me that question.
10: I don't know why it's been doing that. It's probably been like the last 4 or 5 months.
9: Oh, and Gemini's even worse.
10: I don't use Gemini enough to know, but ChatGPT's like, that's a great point. I'm so glad you pointed that out.
9: Well, no, but ChatGPT now is also doing, you know, they give you the answer and say, well, would you like to know the real story behind this? And you're like, okay.
10: Is that just to keep us attached
9: yes,
10: more?
9: Yes.
10: Okay.
9: So a Stanford study found that leading AI chatbots change their answers when we push back. even when the original answer is correct. And

0: Back Weekend. Glenn Beck is on.
1: Hello, America. Welcome to the Glenn Beck program. We got a lot to cover. There's movement on the SAVE Act. I have to start with the new Mr. Mayor President of the United States in New York. I don't know who Mom Donnie thinks he is, but I have to start with what he said in a speech last night. Here's a taste of what he said.
2: Benjamin Netanyahu is a war criminal, the architect of a horrific genocide against the Palestinian people. He is responsible for the killing of more than 73,000, for the maiming of tens of thousands of children as those who survive undergo amputation without anesthesia, for the targeting of neonatal hospitals and maternity care centers, denying newborns even the chance to, for the countless people he starved as he blocked food and humanitarian aid from reaching, for the gunning down of hundreds of aid workers and journalists. And just last month, the UN confirmed that Palestinian children continue to be deliberately targeted and killed by Israeli armed forces. More than 8 months.
1: This is an absolute outrage. And I've got a message to whoever this guy thinks he is. Fix the frickin' potholes, Mr. Mayor. I think that's what you're elected to do, not rule the world. But it's an interesting speech because he made all of these grandiose remarks and then admitted he can't do anything because it's not in his purview as mayor. Me thinks somebody is setting up for 2028. And it was an outrage to see him with the American flag behind him sitting at George Washington's desk when on July 4th, he sat in that same room and tore America apart. We know who you are, Mr. Mayor. But I'm going to give you a little history lesson, Mr. Mayor, in just a second. Glenn Beck is on. You've tried it all. You've counted sheep, warm glasses of milk, even those weird meditation apps. 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

0: 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The official channel of New York City, their mayor's office, posted a video titled Benjamin Netanyahu is a war criminal. The mayor sat beneath a seal of 8.5 million people and brands the elected leader of an ally, a democratically elected official, a criminal that is not welcome in New York City, and then concedes in the same breath that he and his city have no power to arrest anyone. Now, he knew that before the camera even rolled. When a man performs an act he has already admitted he cannot carry out, he is not enforcing the law. He is staging a spectacle, and the city seal is his set. This was pure performance. Netanyahu is not the only foreign figure in his office that, his office is talking about. Mamdani's International Affairs Commissioner and two senior aides scheduled a sit down with the ambassador of the Islamic Republic of Iran to the United Nations. That is an enemy regime we're currently at war with. Why? Well, he said it was a mistake. Well, did you fire anybody? Because that's a pretty big mistake. No one told the State Department. Washington had to find out on its own, killed the meeting, and had to sit his officials down and explain why a city may not do this with a hostile foreign power. But nobody was fired because it wasn't a mistake. It's the second time in weeks the feds have had to step in. Mamdani has just shrugged this thing off as, oh, it's just a request that came in. Somebody accepted that request. Somebody booked the room. Uh-huh. What business does the mayor's office have at the table of the Iranian regime? Because I don't think the Iranians are really good at fixing potholes. They have advice on the subway line, a housing program. There's nothing on God's green earth that requires a city to sit down with the ambassador of an enemy that we're currently at war with. We've seen this movie before. You know, I think today's theme is just all about the movies. Watch a movie from time to time, America, and you'll see where we're headed. December 1933, months after the book burnings had already lit the sky in Germany. 1933, Hitler is in charge now. Colombia's president, Nicholas Butler, invites Hitler's ambassador, Hans Luther, into his campus to speak, and then threw him a reception. Now, the president of Colombia explained, well, he's just representing the government of a friendly people. He's entitled to be received with the greatest courtesy and respect. Yeah, the president of Colombia eventually turned against the Nazis. But it was too late. Legitimacy had already changed hands. Colombia at least had the thin cover of a lecture hall. This mayor doesn't. The mayor's office has no lecture hall. This isn't a debate society hosting. You know, it's not a host. They're not a host to bring in people with diverse thoughts. This is a government reaching out to another government. And it's not academic. It's political. And that makes it much worse. I don't know why Mamdani keeps casting himself in a part that no one elected him to play. But I think I know. I think you know, too. For the nation's 250th, he sat down behind George Washington's own desk and lectured 340 million Americans that their birthday was no ordinary day of celebration. He took the founder's chair to grade the founder's country. And now he takes that same desk and a seal of the city to pass sentence on an elected leader of another nation. A mayor, auditioning for an office no one has given to him. A man who is playing president. A city playing nation state. And it is as arrogant as it is small. The pattern behind all of this is really old. When a movement decides that the group, that the mob, that the collective is everything and the individual is nothing, the Jew is always the first one to come for. Always, always. Because it's the Jew who gave us the God that gives us our understanding that it's a one-on-one relationship. And they are the only ones, it seems, that constantly refuse to dissolve into the collective. National Socialism proved it in Germany. Communism proved it again in 1952 in Prague. The Stalinist court tried 14 leaders of the Czechoslovak Communist Party, 11 of them Jews, including the party's own general secretary for being a Zionist and some sort of fictional Zionist conspiracy. They hung 11 men before dawn. Every one of them was a devoted communist who had surrendered his faith and his heritage to the collective. And the collective hanged them because they were Jews. National Socialism or communism, pick your flavor, but they're all powerful states. National Socialism and communism. Anti-Semitism always shows up like a shadow, and the Jewish people have always been the canary in the coal mine. When will we say we've seen this movie enough? When a society begins to turn on them, it's telling you exactly what it is about to become. New York is about to become a very dark place. And if we allow this to happen, I said this in 2008, if we allow this to happen, we are going to make the Germans, with our technology, we're going to make the Germans look like rookies. Warning, America. When the standard bearer of America's new socialist movement stands beneath the city seal of New York and aims his prosecutorial fury at the only Jewish state, while his own office quietly courts the Ayatollah's envoy, the people who raised him up owe themselves one honest look at the company that they're keeping. This is not a fringe blogger. This is the mayor of the largest city in America and a rising face of a socialist movement and a history that is not subtle about where the road ends. Yes, the suffering in Gaza is real. Tens of thousands are dead, many of them civilians and children. And any mayor is free to grieve and say that it has to end. Had he mourned the dead, decent New Yorkers of every faith would have stood with him. But he didn't mourn. He prosecuted. An ICC warrant is a charge, not a conviction. No court has found Benjamin Netanyahu guilty of anything. By the way, the ICC, our government, just said we're getting out of it. No one, no court has ruled that a genocide has occurred. And it's offensive to say that this is a genocide. He took an accusation, and a crazy accusation, and pronounced it as a sentence and stamped New York's name on the verdict. And the body count, he read into the camera, come from Hamas. Which doesn't seem to sort toddler and terrorist. And in the whole of that indictment, one date never appears. Notice he never said two words. October 7th, not one. 1,200 people brutally slaughtered. Not the 250 dragged into tunnels. He didn't mention them. Not a word. Not a word about Hamas. He assembled a bill of particulars and deleted the first crime in the file. And it's a habit. Even on the anniversary of the massacre, he gave its victims a single sentence before pivoting to paragraphs against the country they attacked. A prosecutor who buries the first crime and takes his evidence from the criminals is not chasing justice. He's selling you a story. Which leaves the one question this mayor is actually paid to answer. This September, Benjamin Netanyahu is expected in the city for the United Nations. The man responsible for the safety of those streets has just announced from behind the seal of New York City to every furious crowd in New York that a visiting head of state is a war criminal and unwelcome here. He has built a tinderbox in his own city and walked the block handing out matches. Let me tell you something. What happens in those streets in New York, it's not going to be pretty this fall. And he doesn't get to act surprised because he wrote the invitation. New York elected a mayor I disagree with. But this is way beyond that. You're supposed to keep a city safe, not to freelance a foreign policy the Constitution never handed you. You don't open City Hall's doors to the world's worst regimes and never, ever, ever turn Jewish New Yorkers into collateral of your own ambition. Have you not seen this movie? Have you not seen this pattern before? By the way, I know we've all seen the movie because we wrote a very important phrase down the last time this thing ran. Never again. How do you think that happens? I don't know how that happens. How do the Germans do it? Exactly this way. The only unforgivable thing here would be to pretend now that we don't know our own history. God will not hold us blameless. We know. We've seen the videos of what happened on October 7th. You know what Hamas is. You know what Hezbollah is. If you are standing with them today, God will not hold you blameless. That doesn't mean you have to agree with Benjamin Netanyahu or even like him. It doesn't mean you have to agree with the way he's fighting the war. This is not about that. This is about the oldest trope of all of humankind. I cannot think of anything that has lasted longer than the unreasonable hatred of the Jewish people. And I, for one, will never, ever, ever sit down. I will never, ever, ever be silent. I have spent years teaching my children that if the time ever comes, we will not be one of those Christians that remain silent. We will not. I don't know what they choose in their life, but in my life, I know what I choose. I will serve the God of Abraham, Isaac, and Jacob. I will support the people who gave us the God of Abraham, Isaac, and Jacob, who gave us the God that recognizes the individual and not the collective. I don't have to support them in their war. I don't have to fund them. I don't have to buy them arms. I don't have to fight their wars. I have to do nothing except never sit down and never fall silent. More in a minute.
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3: Oh, man. Pray for Jewish New Yorkers. I can't imagine what they're feeling. Pray for the city not to burn down to the ground. You know, I got to tell you, I was thinking about some stuff and I was saving it for another day. I think I'm going to do it today. I'm going to tell you about how history repeats itself, and this is a positive thing. History is repeating itself. But history is repeating itself in a very negative way, but we know how it ends from here. Or at least how it has ended from here in the past, in America. Nowhere else, but here in America. And there is an off-ramp. And I used to talk to you about, hey, one of these days we're going to get to an exit. And because we've just kept passing them, and This exit right before it, it says, after this exit, 757 miles to the next exit with a gas station. And I don't know if we're going to make it all that way. So you might want to take out and get off of this exit. At some point, you're on an exit and the last one, and then the bridge is out. There is an exit that is coming, and I think it's coming. It's coming very soon. I don't know when, but it's coming. Because it's already, in so many ways, it's already here and it's percolating. And I want to explain it to you. I'm going to move some things around. I'll see if I can put my thoughts together here quickly and give it to you in the next couple of minutes. Because there are two ways to look at the world. There is a way to look at it and go, we're doomed. Oh my gosh, this is so bad. I can't listen anymore. I'm paralyzed. Or you can look at it and say, no, I know who God is, and God's not neutral, but I play a role in that. And it's just me that has to make the decision. It's not the government or anything else. It's all of us as individuals making the decision. And we're about to approach an exit some point close in the near future. And all of us need to say, time to get off this highway.
4: Glenn Beck will be back.
0: I think about Providence often these days, the idea that we're stewards of our families, our communities, our own safety. 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
4: Glenn Beck.
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0: So I want to give you hope in destruction. As I am watching what is going on and Mamdani, what he is doing. Let's play that clip that that Jason just played a minute ago. Can we play that? He was playing a clip from Mamdani's speech for the Torch Insiders. And I want you to hear one part of the speech. Go ahead. Go.
1: Have the independent legal authority to enforce this warrant. The federal government, however, does. And I call on them to join the ICC and execute this warrant. And I want to be equally clear. Benjamin Netanyahu is not welcome in New York City, nor is any other war criminal at large. While we cannot end the genocide on our own, we can decide whether our silence will become another weapon. And we can examine every tool we have to defend the humanity and dignity of all people.
0: Stop. What has he just said? He has said, I call on the federal government to arrest him because they have, and he called on the ICC, International Criminal Court. Okay, the federal government just this week came out and said, we're out of the ICC. It is nothing but a sham of a court, and we're not going to play this game anymore. So on the same week that Trump and our State Department says we have nothing to do with the ICC, it is a sham of an organization, he then says, I'm calling on the federal government. Most people that he's actually talking to have no idea what the ICC is, or that our government has just said that we're out of the ICC, or why we said we're out. Okay. They have no idea, nor do they care. He knows. He knows. So he is setting up, see, the big bad boogeyman, Orange Man Bad, is letting this criminal, this war criminal, just walk the streets of New York. Then he goes on and he says, but we are not going to let our silence stop this. We're not going to be silent. So what is he saying? He's pouring gasoline all over the streets of New York and he's flicking matches, and it will catch fire and it will be his fault. And he's not doing it. I can guarantee you the people that have supported him and put him in office already have had plans to have uprisings in the streets this fall when Benjamin Netanyahu gets there. All right. So, Glenn, where do you find hope in this? You know, I think my mantra is going to be on this show from here on out. We've been here before. We've been here before because we have been. Now, we've never seen all of these things at the same time, but it rhymes so closely. We've been here before. Let me give you this example. It's June 1969. It's the largest radical student organization in American history. It's about the same size as the DSA is now, and they had their national convention in the Chicago Coliseum. Students for a Democratic Society had somewhere near 100,000 members and chapters on hundreds of campuses, exactly like the DSA. It had started 7 years earlier at a UAW camp in Port Huron, Michigan. They had a manifesto written mostly by a young man named Tom Hayden. It was a document that opened not with rage, but with unease. Students raised in modest comfort, looking at the world their parents built and finding it hollow. That is exactly the same pattern. I'll give you the stats later on in the program. That's exactly what is happening today. It was arrogant, but it was also persuasive because there were enough people that felt that way. Okay. And it began to win the people. Now, fast forward 7 years later, in that Coliseum, SDS argued about which faction was more revolutionary. And Bernadine Dorn led about a third of the delegates out the door, chanting the names of the North Vietnamese dictator. What is that? That was the violent side. And all they were doing is basically in today, like our communists in the DSA are doing, they are chanting the names of dictators like Mao. Within a year, the largest student movement in American history essentially no longer existed. That faction that walked out called themselves the Weathermen, and they announced that they would bring the war home. Does that sound familiar? Bring the Intifada here. Same thing. Now, they expected thousands, and a few hundred showed up.

0: I think this is where it's going to be different. I think there will be thousands on the streets of New York. But they ran through the Gold Coast breaking windows. They got beaten. They were arrested. And the man who saw it most clearly was not a conservative. It was Fred Hampton. He was 21 years old. He was the chairman of the Illinois Black Panthers, the most genuinely radical man in the city. And he said, these guys are opportunistic. They're adventurous. They're, in fact, the word he coined for them was, I think, custeristic. Basically marching a handful of people into a massacre and calling it strategy. 5 months after that, on a March morning in 1970, a townhouse on West 11th Street in Greenwich Village blew apart and took the blocks quiet with it. What was happening? Well, the weathermen had been assembling a nail bomb, and three of them died in this. Its target was a dance at Fort Dix, enlisted soldiers and their dates. That was the destination, not a symbol, not a statue, not a building at midnight, a dance floor. 2 months after that, construction workers in Lower Manhattan waded into a crowd of anti-war demonstrators with fists. 3 years after that, the union man who led those workers, Peter Brennan, was sworn in as Richard Nixon's Secretary of Labor. Now, here's the arithmetic that nobody planned. 1964, Lyndon Johnson carried 44 states with 61% of the vote. One of the most complete liberal mandates ever handed to an American president. 4 years later, Nixon and George Wallace combined for 57%. 8 years later, Nixon carried 49 states. When the National Guard shot students at Kent State, the polling didn't break the way the campuses expected. Most Americans blamed the students. You see, the new left in 1962 had an argument. By 1970, it had a bomb. And a bomb is not stronger than an argument. It's a confession that the argument has stopped working. The moment you decide to make people comply rather than convince them, you have quietly conceded that you cannot get their consent. And in a country where consent is the whole operating system, that concession is fatal. They are now announcing themselves that they're communists, and violence is growing. You don't need to defeat a movement that has stopped trying to persuade. You need only to stay standing while it persuades the country. Your side's right. That's the pattern to me that's worth watching. And it repeats because it's structural. It's not accidental. This is the problem they do. This is the way it ended with Woodrow Wilson. There were bombings in the streets. They started openly saying that they were communists, and it was over. They moved too fast, too quickly, and because it always gets to a certain point where the radicals just can't hold back anymore. They're like, we're so close, just take it. That's what's happening. A movement that trades in argument grows because an argument can scale and anyone can be convinced. A movement that trades in coercion contracts, because coercion requires purity. Purity requires purges, and every purge is smaller than the one before it. What happened in Chicago in 1969 is what that looks like on the last day. 100,000 people, and by nightfall, a room of a few hundred certain that everyone else is a traitor. They are entering the traitor stage. They've already said it. They're already purging Democrats out because they're traitors. The people who walked out of that Coliseum thought they were the vanguard. They, instead, were the remnant. So when you see a faction of the American left today convinced that the founding documents are obstacles rather than inheritance, convinced that the people who disagree are not wrong but illegitimate, the honest response should not be panic. It should be recognition. Because this is what a movement looks like when it's run out of persuasion and knows it. See, this is why everybody says, oh, the Constitution, it's so slow. Everything is so slow. Yes, this is why the Constitution is slow. The Constitution is impatient. You're impatient. I'm sorry. The Constitution is everlasting patient because it's a machine that is built to outlast people who are impatient with it. Okay? It just says slow down, slow down. Eventually they'll reveal themselves and then we'll all know. Madison didn't design it for agreeable seasons. He designed it for a season exactly like this one, where the people start to say things that we hope, and I still believe is true. You know, I said this to a family member last night who disagrees with me almost everything. Okay. We're on opposite ends of the spectrum on this. And I said, look, it's about to be over because Democrats are not communists and they're not violent. Americans are not communist and they are not violent. Radicals are. Americans are not. And she agreed with me. Now, I don't know if she fully understands what I was saying at that time, but she will. And it doesn't mean I'm right. It doesn't mean my side is right. It means that we're not radicals. When it comes to the Constitution, we're not radicals. We believe in that. When somebody goes and says they're going to get rid of the presidency and the Senate, the most logical thing for a Democrat to do is to say, well, they're just fringe and they're crazy. Okay. And I think that's what a lot of Democrats have done. Now, some Democrats, when you have Bill Maher, and who was the other guy that came out this weekend that was big, that says, this is crazy. This has got to stop. This has got to stop. I'll vote for J.D. Vance if this doesn't stop. You know you have a problem. You see, the founders' bet was that in an open contest, coercion eventually reveals itself and loses. That bet has been called several times, and it has not yet been beaten. So here's my bet. From John Brown to the Weather Underground to today, Americans are not communists. Americans are not violent. This movement is about to hang itself. They're almost done with persuasion. They're showing every signs that they are walking into the same noose that they built for others. They're walking into it themselves. So have faith, have hope. Just stay the course. Know who you are. Be peaceful. Now is the time to be as peaceful and as loving and as empathetic as you can possibly be. Sincerely be that way. Because there's going to be a lot of people that have been on the other side that don't know what to do, and they don't want to come your way. They don't have to come our way. You don't have to say Glenn Beck was right. You don't have to say that. I'm not asking you. I don't need that. The Constitution and the Republic doesn't need that. What the Republic needs is all of us to go, you know what? I'm done with the communist thing. I'm done with the radical thing. I'm done with the violence thing. I don't want any part of that. I want our Constitution and our Senate and our House to be fixed, not destroyed. I want our country to be fixed, not destroyed. We have problems. We all agree on the problems. We can get there, and we're about to hit that off-ramp. Pray that your neighbors take that off-ramp.
1: Big Tech wants clicks. We want connection. There's a big difference. Glenn Beck. We'll be back after this.
0: It's the Glenn Beck Program, brought to you locally by Office Pride of Maine. VOM is Maine's news, talk, and information station. The headlines move on, but the heartbreak and terror do not. Iran and terrorist proxies continue to target Israel. Hezbollah continues to attack in the north, forcing families to live under constant threat and in shelters. But Israel is not only defending her people, she's standing on the front lines against terror that threatens all of us. Even when the news crews leave, the International Fellowship of Christians and Jews is still there every day on the ground, providing life-saving aid. Near Israel's borders with Lebanon, a Hezbollah drone recently struck the home of Yelena. She was widowed earlier this year, leaving her alone. She was trapped inside by the blast. Thankfully, she wasn't injured, but she remains displaced. 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As Christians, we're called to stand with God's people and pray for those defending Israel and protecting the freedoms we hold dear. 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Right now, pray ifcj.org. 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
0: So, I have to play this. This is from Caleb Hammer. He's a podcaster. I love this kid. He's talking to somebody on his show, a guest on his show, who never pays her taxes. And she thinks, let me just play it for you. Listen to this. 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
8: The middle class American
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9: What a CEO makes and the average frontline worker is.
8: Here, she has a talking point prepared. That doesn't matter as long as people are doing well. What is the actual consequence?
9: Well, what, it doesn't matter if people are doing well. These people.

0: have multiple jobs in order to sustain a lifestyle.
1: Some people, not the median American. Well, not the median American. Some people, yes.
0: The median American relying on minimum wage.
1: What percent of the American population is relying on federal minimum wage?
0: I don't know.
1: Because you don't know anything.
0: I haven't
1: you just
0: met
1: have...
0: anyone who's making the federal minimum wage.
1: No, it's just knowing facts about a country.
0: But I've met people across
1: the country. No, it doesn't matter who you've met, lady. That's not what changes statistics. You need to disconnect from that. Your anecdotal collection of bull is not the real world. It isn't.
0: I'm trying to meet people.
1: What percent do you think makes the federal minimum wage in the United States? What
0: I know
1: percent
0: that...
1: do you think? What percent? No, answer the question.
0: Well, sir,
1: or I am ending this podcast. Answer the question.
0: I don't know.
1: Answer what you think.
0: 30%?
1: It's less than 1%. You know nothing.
2: I love this guy. 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But I remember when I had that passion and I would just have see people on the show and go, shut up, lady. Just shut up.
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2: 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VOM is Maine's news, talk, and information station.
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11: German police find the van driver. I'm Carmen Roberts, Fox News. The man police believe rammed a van into a Berlin Pride event yesterday is dead. German authorities say that after an intense manhunt that lasted nearly 24 hours, police tracked down and shot and killed 21-year-old Abdul Balut during a confrontation. Prosecutors say that Balut was a German citizen with Lebanese roots and had sought to join the militant Islamic State group. The attack killed one person and injured 29, some of whom were stabbed. In the Middle East, President Trump orders the U.S. military to keep the pause button on as he presses for a peaceful solution to the war. U.S. Ambassador to the UN, Mike Wells, insists the president's always preferred diplomacy, denying reports the U.S. military is running low on ammunition. Fox's Madeline Rivera reports.
12: He's giving talk some space. He's giving it a little bit of room. We've had both Iman and Iran and a number of our other negotiators engaged at every level, from the most senior levels all the way down to the technical level over the past few weeks and particularly in the past few days.
13: UN Ambassador Mike Waltz acknowledged the stockpile has dwindled, but he says that's a problem they inherited from the Biden administration for giving military aid to Ukraine. At the same time, he says the U.S. has what it needs to conduct a military campaign in the Middle East and that they're actually sending more assets to the region. The New York Times, though, reports the president is holding off on strikes, partly because they're dangerously depleting U.S. interceptors and munitions.
11: And Iran says it will hold off on attacks also as long as the U.S. does. Meantime, the Trump administration has moved the names of the latest four U.S. soldiers killed in the war to a new category. They're now listed as killed in fighting that has been dubbed overseas operations. The other 14 are listed as killed in the war. 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
7: VOM Weather from the Hammond Lumber Company Weather Desk.
20: Tonight, expect mainly clear skies with a low temperature of 50. Tomorrow will bring a mix of sun and clouds with a high of 84. Tomorrow night, the sky will be crystal clear with a low temperature of 53. On Tuesday, anticipate some sunshine giving way to clouds and a high of 82. Wednesday will feature clouds and breaks of sun with a high of 76. For Blueberry Broadcasting, I'm AccuWeather meteorologist Jason Caterina.
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2: Welcome to the Glenn Beck Program. We're glad you're here. Bill Maher, Van Jones have come out and said, hey, what's up with the socialism stuff? I would love to say, oh, really? But I'm glad they've finally woken up. I'm glad they finally see what's going on. And I support them and I encourage you to support them and help spread the word. Because without people like that saying, hey, this is full-fledged communism now, we're doomed. We're doomed. And I want to show you how bad it is, but give you some answers and some hope. But you have to look what we're facing right dead in the eye first. We're going to do that next. You've heard me talk about Rough Greens and the Jumpstart trial bag. 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

0: All right. I watched the video, and I normally avoid these videos like the plague, because I just can't, stand what's happening. But this one, oh my gosh. The Lord, things must be getting really bad because the Lord is just filling me with empathy. I am not mad at people. Well, no, I am. I'm mad at stupid people. I'm not mad at people who I think are mentally ill. And a lot of our society, they say, well, we just disagree, or, you know, I'm awakened and, you know, enlightened and you're not, and you're just a hate monger, bigot, blah, blah, blah. And I'm a male trapped in a female's body, and that's why you have to call me Lucy. No, you're mentally ill. You're mentally ill. And it's time we all start saying those things. We've wanted to be kind. We want to be generous. And we should always say it in a kind and generous way. You're not Lucy. You can call yourself Lucy. You can say you're a woman, but I'm not going to reinforce that because I'm not going to make you sicker. And trying to make you feel better by not saying the truth to you, I'm helping you get worse. And quite honestly, it's a trap for me because then I'm sucked into the road of mental illness myself because I'm now denying things that I know to be true. And that never helps anyone. So this happened a couple of years ago. It's now just making the rounds, so I just saw it. But it happened to a Florida student, 27 years old. And I'm watching this, and there's a reason I'm leading with this before we get into the Van Jones and everything else. I'm watching this, and I actually am heartbroken because this person has no future. No future. They are never, ever going to be able to produce. They'll never be able to hold a job. They'll never be able to have a normal relationship, and not because of their gender dysphoria or whatever it is, not because of any of that. You'll never be able to be outside of a toxic relationship because you are so fragile, you can't handle somebody telling you the truth. And believe me, that's what a marriage is. That's what a relationship is. A relationship, you can say, I love you. Oh, I just love you so much. I just love you. I just love you because I tingle every time we kiss. Every time I see you, it's love. No, love is when somebody sees the worst in you and still loves you and says, sweetheart, that's got to change. This is not healthy for you. Okay. That's love. That's love. The rest of it is, I don't know what it is, but it's not love. Lasting love tells you the truth, and they, my gosh, I'm turning into Jack Nicholson. You can't handle the truth. And that's the problem. Now, I want you to listen to this. It's a guy, I don't know what the original altercation was. I think it involved a stolen car or something. Police are there, show up. They're just trying to get answers, and the guy is freaking out. Now, I'm picking this up about 3 minutes in, but I just want you to listen to his behavior.
1: What's the problem? If you don't lower your voice, I am going to put handcuffs on you, and I'm going to take you to a Baker Act facility. Can we get another unit to deal with Jay Lee here? He is having a breakdown.
2: Shay! Shay! Just say
0: he's shouting Shay. My name is Shay.
3: 7351.
1: Get down on the ground right now.
2: No!
1: You're about to get sprayed.
2: No!
1: Get down on the ground right now.
2: Leave me alone!
1: I can come in there.
2: Leave me alone, please!
1: Okay, are you going to calm down?
2: I'm getting my phone out. I have to film this.
1: I'm telling you. Are you going to calm down? No charge.
2: I will calm down. I will calm down.
1: You know what this is?
0: Stop for a second. He's pulling his phone out because he thinks he's being the reasonable one. He's pulling the phone out because the cop has been, you have to watch this whole video. The cop has been very reasonable the whole time. The kid just keeps getting out of control. He's like, you know what? I'm done. He's freaking out, constantly shouting about his pronouns and having a full-fledged meltdown. What you're seeing here is the thing we used to always be embarrassed about when our 3 or 4 year old did it in a grocery store, where they go spread eagle on the floor and they're like, I want Cheerios! And before you have children, you're like, my children will never behave that way. And then you have children. And then at 3 and 4 years old, they go spread eagle on the grocery store floor. And you're like, sorry, sorry. And, you know, it's bad. That's what happens to a 3 or 4 year old. This kid is 27 years old. And it's not just him. Go ahead and roll some more here.
1: What is this?
2: I will calm down when you get the pepper spray out of my face.
1: Alpha 72.
2: Leave me alone. Stop fighting me.
1: Yeah, lower your voice.
2: Leave me alone. Leave me alone.
0: It's tragically sad. Imagine getting a phone call telling you your adult child has been arrested and you see this video. Now you're one of two kinds of parents, I think. You're the parent that has helped create this. And so you rush in and go, the police were bad to my son. And then you're part of the problem. Or you are somebody who has tried and tried and tried, but all of society, all of school, everything else has just destroyed your child. And you've tried, and maybe you made mistakes because you didn't know what else to do. And all of the experts were saying, you've got to embrace this. You have to use the right pronouns. Otherwise, they'll kill themselves. And you had no idea what to do. But now you're seeing your 27-year-old son still in college behaving like this. And you have to know, my son's doomed. My son is doomed. He will never be able to be in a relationship. He will never be able to support himself. He will never be independent, ever. My first thought when I saw this was, where the hell are the parents? And then I thought, oh, wait. I've been that parent before that is dealing with stuff and you're like, I don't know how to deal with it. And all the experts are telling you the wrong advice. And thank God I have God, because I might have followed them. I have sympathy for them. I have sympathy for this kid. But this isn't a one-off. We've all seen videos like this. All of it. Adults collapsing emotionally because somebody disagreed with them. Public meltdowns over words. People completely unable to regulate their emotions when reality doesn't conform to what they want. That's not reality. That's not the way life works. It's not the way the world works. And it's so familiar. Somewhere along the way, we have confused compassion with removing every discomfort. That's unreasonable. So we have not taught our kids how to be resilient. We've accommodated them in every step of the way. Instead of helping people develop emotional strength, we told them the world has to conform to them and keep them out of this kid. In the end of this video, you have to watch the whole video. And the kid is going to the police car and he's like still screaming, you caused this. You wouldn't say the right words. You knew my buttons and you pushed all of them. This kid's doomed. He's doomed. So let me just say this. There is such a thing as reality. And you're not going to like a lot of it. And the world is full of people who will mispronounce your name. And sometimes they'll do it intentionally. They will offend you. Sometimes intentionally, sometimes not. There are people that are not going to care what you think. But learning to navigate all of that, that's what it means to be an adult. Growing up means hearing no. It means handling disappointment. It means recognizing that not every conflict requires a crisis. And not every uncomfortable feeling is an emergency that anyone should care about. And if we don't teach our kids these lessons, then when they hit 30, they're going to be just like that. How do you keep a job if every disagreement becomes a breakdown? How do you deal with your boss if every time your boss comes in and says something, you're like, I can't handle this stress? What happens? How do you live? How do you have relationships? How do you raise children? God help his children. How do you handle criticism? Solve a single problem. There is no self-control, and there's no thinking anymore. And what's sad is by telling people the hard truth, it seems like you don't care about people who struggle. But it's the opposite. Real compassion means helping people become stronger. Not convincing them that they're too fragile to handle anything. You know, I didn't even give a second thought. The arrest was not the sad part of this. It's that somewhere along the way, this 27-year-old, still in college, never developed the tools to cope with ordinary conflict. And whether that's because of parenting or school or culture or mental health or a combination of all of it, I don't know. But a society that regularly produces adults who cannot function under everyday stress should stop pretending these are isolated incidents. They're warning signs. They're warning signs. We are a society that soon will not be able to function. And if you ignore the warning signs because it's uncomfortable to ask the hard questions, these are the people who are supposedly going to be inheriting the world. What the hell do you think the world is going to be like? Let me ask you this. Why do you think communism and socialism are so popular? Because this kid cannot create. This kid cannot be responsible. This kid cannot ever earn money. Doing what? Doing what? So of course he wants free stuff. He needs free stuff. He thinks that the world owes him. The police officer trying to just figure out a situation owes him to call him by the words that he wants him called by. And he thinks it's perfectly reasonable. How do you think that kid, how is he going to function without socialism? He believes it's so easy to convince him that person has stuff that you don't have. He's taken it from you. Get it. Take it. Steal it. Vote for me and I'll protect you every step of the way. This is the grooming of useful idiots. Now, let me take you to Van Jones and to Bill Maher, who are finally waking up to how dire the situation is. We'll do that next.
3: Oh, crap.
4: Turns out.
3: Well, when did that get there?
4: Common sense ain't all that common. But around here, it's still standard equipment. Glenn Beck returns in a minute.

0: Let me tell you something about Medicare that nobody in Washington is going to say out loud. 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Parts A, B, C, D, enrollment windows, penalties for missing deadlines. 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They're the only Medicare advisor I trust because they're not paid to steer you anywhere. 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It's free. It takes about 20 minutes. And you'll finally have a straight answer. 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You're on Maine's news, talk, and information station. 101.3 Augusta, 103.9 Bangor. VOM. Now, if you're a longtime listener of mine, you know that I have not had a lot of nice things to say about Van Jones. The two of us mellowed quite a bit over the years. I still don't trust Van Jones. I'm sure he's a fine guy. I don't know him really. We have met once in the past. He tried to convince me to come on to his show, and he wanted to talk to me. And he said, "Glenn, I'm not the guy you say." So I met him. We were in California. I've never told this story before. We were in California. Somebody in on my staff took a picture of us. I'll have to share it with you. Took a picture of us, both of us, two guys, neither of us had our glasses, and we're in this Airbnb in Los Angeles that I was renting. He came over to the house, and I said, "You want something to eat?" And he's like, "Yeah." And I said, "We'll just heat up." I don't remember what it was. It was in the winter. Maybe it was hot chocolate or something. I said, "We'll just heat it up in the microwave." And here's two grown men without glasses trying to figure out, how do I just, what does this button say, Van? It was a very real moment between us, but I still don't know what he actually believes. So I get a lot of heat because I come out and I said, "Good for you, Van Jones. Good for you. Thank you for saying these things." And a lot of people aren't happy. Well, you're going to have to get over it. A lot of things in life are not going to make you happy. Here's what Van Jones said.
1: "I am tired of a set of people on the very far left in the Democratic Party, my party, telling us that in order for us to be progressives, we now have to believe ideas and support ideas that are completely nuts. I am a progressive Democrat. In other words, everything that's good in our party, I believe in, have believed in for a long time. Do I want universal health care, Medicare for all, whatever you want to call it? Absolutely. If you are sick, you should be able to go see a doctor. That's a good idea. But what does it have to do with supporting Hamas? What does it have to do with putting up candidates who say we should have no police, no prisons, we can't deport anybody, even if they commit rape or murder, Israel shouldn't exist? These are terrible ideas. These are awful ideas. Where did these ideas even come from? If we want people to join this party, when people come to the party, you want to give them a wonderful punch bowl of wonderful ideas like this. Who is putting the poop in the punch bowl?"
0: Progressive Democrats, Van, I think you're misguided on what progressivism really is, but that's his view of progressivism. I want to go into this a little deeper, and I want to show you what Bill Maher said. And I salute both of them for saying these things out loud. Hopefully more Democrats will wake up and go, "Oh, wow, we've been hijacked." Now, they're making it impossible for me to go see The Odyssey. I really want to see because I like Christopher Nolan, but did you see The Odyssey, Ricky? You said it sucked.
2: Oh, I wouldn't say sucked. I took one for the team. I did see it. It's not a masterpiece, in my opinion. You could see it for yourself and be disappointed.
0: I'm going to go see it because I've had the opposite reviews from friends who said, "Oh, no, it's really good." So is it just a good movie? Is it a good movie?
2: It's good. It's not a masterpiece. He'll get an Oscar for the DEI crap. But.
0: Oh, jeez. All right. Back in a minute. Stand by.
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0: rear its ugly head, and it was going to come from the socialist side. Okay? I was crazy, so I had to be destroyed. I was crazy because I said, these are Marxists that you're dealing with. And he blames me for his loss of the job at the White House. And so he's always been mad at me because I was after him and trying to destroy his family. And well, I didn't lead a campaign. I just said what I believed was true. You led a campaign to destroy me and my family. So I was my first natural man, and natural man is the enemy of God. My first natural man, reaction was, oh, really? Whoa, about time. I don't want to be that guy. And I'm not that guy. I am thrilled that he is there because we need people like this to actually speak out. Now, my problem with Van Jones is I don't know if he believes it or not. I don't know if he's playing a game. I don't know. I think he's sincere, but I don't know. Because what I'm left with is then he doesn't know the truth about what progressivism really is. It'd be interesting to see somebody like a Van Jones or somebody else to call me up who have called me names forever and said I was crazy. Now that it's all happening exactly the way I said it would, it'd be interesting to hear from them and say, Glenn, why? What did I miss? How did you see this? What did I miss? Because you're still missing it, Van. You're still missing it. You say you're a deep progressive. Okay. Well, do you know what a early 20th century American progressive was? An early 20th century American progressive did not like the Constitution and the Bill of Rights. They thought we needed to move past them. Exactly what the DSA is saying now. We've got it. In fact, do we have that cut? Here's the DSA talking about abolishing the Senate. Listen.
1: So you don't want to abolish the Senate, the United States Senate, because that's what Article 1 is.
2: The United States Senate is a non-democratic institution. It gives more representation to people in smaller states than to the 30 million people in California.
1: So you've got the House of Representatives, which is population driven, mm-hmm. and then you've got the Senate. So every state, if you're a small state, you still get two senators, even though you only get maybe one congressman, in order to make all of the states have fair representation. So you say, I'm just confused.
2: When you ask normal Americans if Congress and the Senate and our political system is working for them, mm-hmm. most people are very unhappy with the political system. And
0: okay,
2: they say,
0: stop. It has nothing to do with, I'm just not going to let that propaganda go on. It has nothing to do. Yes, I say that. I say that. Senate doesn't work. Congress doesn't work. Why? It's not because it's undemocratic. It's not because the way the founders did it. It's because we're not using it the way the founders set it up. And by the way, it was you progressives that changed the makeup of the Senate. We haven't done since Woodrow Wilson. The Senate was supposed to be representing the states. They were never to be elected. They were to be elected by the legislature in each state. Their job, the job of the Congress, was hold the purse strings. They make all the decisions on money. That's why they have to be reelected every 2 years, because they know, our founders knew, if they're spending money like crazy people, you'll vote them out. Or at least that's what they thought you would do. You'll vote them out. Okay? They're the closest to you, so they have to be every 2 years. The senators were every 4 years, but you never had a say in that because they were trying to balance the people with the states, so the federal government didn't get out of control. The states were the ones. So the state of Texas, the state of New York would always send somebody in who is just watching the back of New York. Screw Pennsylvania, screw Texas. I care about New York. I'm going to make sure it's right for New York. So they were taking the people and they were balancing it with the states, and then the president would be there to veto anything that was outside of the realm of the Constitution. That's the only reason why he was supposed to veto things. Okay. Not because he didn't like it, not because his party wasn't for it, was because he felt it's unconstitutional. And if he was wrong, you could go back and you could vote it back in. Then it would be kicked up to the Supreme Court and they'd have to make a decision based not on politics or whatever feel good today, or whatever they believe, but what the founders wrote in the Constitution. We haven't done that in a long time. So you want to complain about it's not working? Maybe we should try it the original way. It's kind of

0: like, you know, it's kind of like classic Coke. They tried new Coke, didn't work. They went back to the original recipe. Imagine KFC, some guy comes in and is like, you know what? Forget these 11 herbs and spices. I got a new recipe. It might work. Let's say it doesn't. You go back to the original recipe. But that's not what progressives do. For instance, let's take Obamacare. We were promised Obamacare was going to save everybody money. We were going to love it. Okay? It didn't save money. We told you at the beginning it wouldn't save money. And I told you at the beginning. So what they'll do is they'll be about 5 to 10 years away from this vote. And then everybody will forget what we had. And you'll forget about, wait, healthcare was a lot better in 2010 than it is now. Maybe we should go back to that or fix it from there by getting the government out of it. No. They'll say we need more government. And then more government, and then more government. What is that? They would call that progress, because we're progressing to something. That's what progressivism means. We're progressing to something new. Well, what is that? And who says when to stop? The early 20th century progressives, they loved communism. Now, I give them the benefit of the doubt because they had never seen it in action. They had never seen Theodore Roosevelt. Great example. He was all for eugenics and gene splicing and whatever else we could do. All the things that we taught, listen carefully, we taught the Nazis to do. He was all for it. So was Woodrow Wilson, because they hadn't seen what it turns into. Well, now we do. Now we know communism doesn't work. Now we know socialism fails every single time. And yes, dear listener, even in Sweden and in Norway. They haven't done it since the 90s. They are more free with their business. They have more tax on everybody than we do, but less tax on the rich. Everybody pays their fair share. They don't just say we're going to take it from the rich, because why? They realized they won't have any makers left. All the rich people, all of the doers, all the creators will leave, and then they'll be bankrupt. But that doesn't care. They don't care. They've never learned that lesson. Look at what Mamdani is doing. So progressivism, well, they loved communism. They just didn't want the blood in the streets. So they said, we'll just do it subtly, one piece at a time. We'll dismantle this system one piece at a time. And then, as I said, Van Jones in 2008, 9, 10, 11, 12, 13, 14, 15, all the way, you come to a point to where both systems cannot survive. You come to a place where you've broken this system so much, it can't survive. And this system isn't working because it never works. And so you will blame it on the capitalist system. You'll blame it on the founders. And you'll say, we got to get rid of that. And we have to do this hardcore. That's the dream of progressivism. Let me ask you, you say you're for socialism. You didn't say it there, but you are. You're for socialized medicine, socialize this, socialize that. Can you tell me about what they did in Sweden that made it work? Because you can't also be for taxing the rich, or it won't work. But do you learn that? No. So when you're progressing, who finally says stop? Who says, okay, this doesn't work? Nobody, because it's progress. You can't reverse it. You can't go the other way. Sweden did. You can't. Okay, you won't. That's the real tragedy about people who believe they're progressives. They don't understand what it was set up to do in the first place. Progressivism is the first train station. The next train station is socialism. And as Marx said and Lenin said, that's just a stop on the way to communism. You don't believe me? Well, you seem to have supported the DSA for a very long time. 51% of the board of directors of the DSA are self-avowed communists. So when you start getting into communism, why are you surprised? I'll tell you why. Because, and this is absolutely true in the world, perception is reality. You have perceived progressivism in a certain way that has limits. That's your reality. But that doesn't make it reality. It's just your reality, and you refuse to see the bigger reality. So while I commend Van Jones, you're on the right track. Now, keep thinking this through. If you're sincere, keep thinking this through. I'm not sure you're sincere. The other one that did it is Bill Maher. Can we play a little bit of what Bill Maher said?
1: I mean, you get some Democrats.
2: Democrats are cowardly.
1: Yeah.
2: They're cowardly. Their party is being taken over now by, you know, every day I hear about a new very radical. I feel very good about, like, 10 whenever years ago, like, I did lose fans because, you know, I wasn't going to go along with some of this crazy stuff on the left, too. I didn't change really on what I thought about the right, but just I can't sit and just not notice stuff, which people seem to want to do because it's all about my team or your team. But, yeah, there's some crazy stuff. You know, when we're cheering for the Intifada, I'm out.
0: I remember Bill Maher mocking Dennis Prager on his show because he was talking about menstruation, that men can't menstruate. And Bill Maher had never paid attention to it. And this is a big problem with our friends. I'm going to address something that my sister brought up to me. And she's like, Glenn, I'm getting hammered by this new thing. And I said, I don't know if that's even true. Let me check on it. People read their own sources. And then when you put perspective with it or you correct it, they stop listening. You can't do that. You are either pursuing the truth or you might as well sit in the stands because you're cheering for a team. This is not about a team, your team, my team. This is about finding the truth so we can leave our country to our children and they'll have a better opportunity in front of them. Do you want to leave? I know you don't, but do you want to leave this country where Iran has a nuke? That thing's never solid. We're still fighting wars everywhere. We're broke as all get out. Our dollar is inflating, so everything costs more. Our kids are getting dumber and dumber because we refuse to address education. We just keep progressing. We just keep going in the wrong direction without turning around, without anyone at least half aside saying, you know what, guys, I've always believed what we're doing, but look at the results. It's not working. So what is it we're doing that isn't working? What the answer is, we have to have more of it. Well, that doesn't make any sense in any world. But you refuse to turn around. What Van Jones and Bill Maher did, I commend them. I am so glad. And not because, hey, finally they're recognizing whatever. I'm glad because if somebody that has a voice and a platform like them does not start to warn regular Democrats, these people, they don't listen to me. They listen to them. And if they start to say on regular sources that they're watching, all the Democrats are watching, and you finally have somebody stepping up and going, hey, this Intifada thing is wrong. This let's abolish the Senate. That's communism. No. If somebody like them don't say it, we're lost. I commend them and I encourage them to keep it up. Doesn't mean I agree with everything. It means I encourage them to keep it up.
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0: It's the Glenn Beck Program, brought to you locally by Office Pride of Maine. VOM is Maine's news, talk, and information station. 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
14: The problem we're facing in our housing system is that we talk about tenants and we say they have to pull themselves up by their bootstraps. They have to be responsible financially. But when we look at the landlords, we don't use those same standards. Landlords in New York have been making a 12% return on their investment for, on
9: average. How much should they make? What's fair for the landlord to make if you don't like 12?

0: they're complaining that 12 is not enough. And we don't think that anyone should have a constitutional right to double-digit returns on their investment. That's why we've implemented...
1: No one should have a right to a double-digit return on their investment.
0: No one has a right. That's not... No,
1: what are you talking
0: no
1: about?
0: One's in the, that's not in the Constitution, but we what we see is that when we implement
2: Stop.
0: A rent freeze...
2: Right to life, liberty, the pursuit of happiness, among other things. Have you read the Bill of Rights? I think it's the Ninth Amendment. Just because it's not written down doesn't mean you have a right. Means these are the things that stop the government, not you. You have rights. You're on Maine's news, talk, and information station. 101.3 Augusta, 103.9 Bangor. VOM. The headlines move on, but the heartbreak and terror do not. Iran and terrorist proxies continue to target Israel. Hezbollah continues to attack in the north, forcing families to live under constant threat and in shelters. But Israel is not only defending her people, she's standing on the front lines against terror that threatens all of us. Even when the news crews leave, the International Fellowship of Christians and Jews is still there, every day, on the ground, providing life-saving aid. Near Israel's borders with Lebanon, a Hezbollah drone recently struck the home of Yelena. She was widowed earlier this year, leaving her alone. She was trapped inside by the blast. Thankfully, she wasn't injured, but she remains displaced. "It's hard these days," she told one volunteers for IFCJ, "but I don't want to leave." As Christians, we're called to stand with God's people and pray for those defending Israel and protecting the freedoms we hold dear. Join the International Fellowship of Christians and Jews in praying for the peace of Jerusalem and for the soldiers, families, and civilians carrying the burden of this fight. Right now, pray ifcj.org. That's pray ifcj.org.
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10: The suspect is dead. I'm Roger Stern, Fox News. Police in Berlin shot and killed a man they say drove a van into a Pride festival yesterday, killing one person and injuring dozens of others. Here's Fox's Rebecca Castor.
11: He's been identified by police as 21-year-old Abdul B, a German citizen born in the country but has family ties to Lebanon. He's known by police after committing other crimes in the past. Authorities didn't share what those were. Police believe Abdul was driving a white van that drove into a crowd near Berlin's massive Pride Festival Saturday night. German officials say all the evidence points to this being an Islamist terrorist attack because the suspect is a known radicalized member in Islamic circles.
10: Officials say others may be involved and that the country's security level, threat level,

0: level will be raised. The U.S. military says it's holding off on more strikes against Iran, at least for now. Is Fox's Madeline Rivera at the White House.
1: The U.S. says for now they do want to give diplomacy some room to breathe. And to that point, Iran and Oman held talks in Tehran over the past couple of days. And the conversation revolved mainly around the Strait of Hormuz. A spokesperson for Iran's foreign ministry says there was tangible progress made, but that negotiations will continue. The pause comes as the New York Times reports there are concerns that an escalation would further deplete the Pentagon's stockpile of interceptors and munitions. U.N. Ambassador Mike Waltz is dismissing the report, saying the U.S. remains locked and loaded and that more assets are moving into the region.
0: Meanwhile, Saudi Arabia and the Iran-backed Houthis are trending attacks after the Houthis targeted Saudi ships moving through the Red Sea. President Trump has warned that he would hold Iran responsible and inflict major military punishment if the Houthis continue. 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
19: Tonight, expect mainly clear skies with a low temperature of 50. Tomorrow, we'll bring a mix of sun and clouds with a high of 84. Tomorrow night, the sky will be crystal clear with a low temperature of 53. On Tuesday, anticipate some sunshine giving way to clouds and a high of 82. Wednesday will feature clouds and breaks of sun with a high of 76. For Blueberry Broadcast,

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2: Hello, America. Welcome to the Glenn Beck program. There's a lot going on in our world, but I want to spend a few minutes just talking about the Democratic Socialists of America. They released their new program, their new platform, and it's important that we go through it. And we've talked about it, how they say they want to, you know, redo the Senate. Okay, well, they want to redo a lot of things. And I've got a couple of lessons from history that I'd love to share with you so you can share with people who are talking about this platform. I'll give you some information. I don't think you're going to get anyplace else. We'll do that here in just a couple of seconds. You've heard me talk about Rough Greens and the Jumpstart trial bag. Well, Dr. Black has outdone himself with the Rough Greens 90-day challenge. A healthier, happier dog in 90 days. Guaranteed. In a couple of weeks, our dog Uno was completely different. Think about this. 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Rough Greens makes any dog food better. So the Democratic Socialists of America have released their new platform, and their platform is called Workers Deserve More. Now, you might say, who are the workers? Well, you can ask Mamdani, because he apparently knows. Well, no, actually, they asked him, and it stumped him. He couldn't answer who workers were. It also commits to the organization to abolish the United States Senate, replacing the president and the Supreme Court with an executive and a judiciary chosen by and subordinate to Congress. Okay, that means that you just want to abolish the United States of America. They also want to take the largest corporations into public ownership. This is communism. Abolishing ICE, granting amnesty to all immigrants, defunding the Department of War, and eventually writing a new constitution. That's interesting. Now their words, in their words, you know, some demands may be achievable under the current system, but complete victory, I'm quoting, requires building a new society from the ground up. Oh, well, the good news is we know how that society looks because it looks like the former Soviet Union or the current Chinese government. Now, this has been done before, and this is where the left loses. They always lose because they combine communism with radicalism and explosions and terrorism. And it's now all starting to feel an awful lot like 1968, 1969. I want to play a little clip here from the Beatles. The Beatles were asked to join this revolution, and John and Paul said, well, we'll think about it. We're going to the Himalayas right now. They went to the Himalayas and they gave the answer to the left with the song Revolution. I want to just play just a couple of seconds of this. Listen to this part of Revolution by the Beatles.

0: Okay. So in this song, they talk about you want money, but you want to give that money to people who hate? Count us out. You want a revolution? Well, we'd like to see your plan. Oh, your plan is to change the Constitution? Well, we would like to see, what was it? We'd like to change your head. You tell me it's the institution. That's what they're saying now. It's the institution itself. Well, you better free your mind instead. And if you go carrying pictures of Chairman Mao, you ain't going to make it with anyone anyhow. Now, they have a chance with Chairman Mao because no one knows who Chairman Mao really was. Or they did back then, but they don't now. He was responsible for killing tens of millions. The number might be as high as 90 million people. I can guarantee you every scholar agrees that it was at least 30 million. It might be as high as 90 million. He was a cold stone killer, but he had new ideas, and these ideas were going to work no matter who in his population had to die. Now, let me play something else. This is from Hassan Piker. This is Hassan Piker praising Chairman Mao. Listen to this.
1: The security checkpoints, I live streamed the entire process. I got stopped by a cop who thought I was like making fun of Mao Zedong, which I never would and never will. Mao Zedong is one of the great leaders of this world. Okay. A man who changed the entire universe, the entire planet.
0: The entire universe. Wow. Okay. Stop. Now, here he is from clip from yesterday. Here he is dressed as Chairman Mao.
1: No more to Trumpism, but no more to the Democrats who compromise, who conciliate, and who betray us. No more to the fascist reactionaries, but no more to the Democrats who will collaborate and cooperate with the fascists, who will fund ICE, who will fund Stop. Israel.
0: This is exactly the way it has happened every single time. Now, the Beatles figured it out. The Beatles were like, yeah, we thought about it for a second, but you're blowing things up. You're teaching people to hate. You're praising Chairman Mao, and you say you want to change the Constitution. No. Now, they have 104,000 members, 90 endorsed candidates this cycle. More than a dozen people running for Congress. The mayor of New York City is one of them. And here's what almost nobody that has covered the story about their platform and getting rid of the Senate has mentioned. And they don't even know, I can guarantee you. America's already tried it. And not in theory. In Pennsylvania. In 1776. When the ink was drying on the Declaration of Independence, Pennsylvania's radicals wrote the most, quote, democratic constitution in the Western world. They said, we're going to have one chamber, no Senate, no governor, just an executive council of 12 chosen by and answerable to the assembly. Judges could be removed. Annual elections, term limits, open galleries, every bill printed before the people, before a vote. The guy who presided over this convention and the guy who wrote it, this might shock you, was Benjamin Franklin. This was the cutting edge of human liberty at the time. We're going to do exactly what the Democratic Socialists say they want to do now. Here's what happened. It produced a government that disenfranchised roughly 40% of the adult population in Pennsylvania. They started to require loyalty oaths. They seized property by legislative vote. They set price controls. On October 4th, 1779, an armed militia marched through the streets of Philadelphia to the house of James Wilson. He was one of the signers of the Declaration because Wilson had defended men the assembly wanted punished. You're not standing against the assembly. Wilson and about 30 others barricaded themselves inside and they fired down the street and the street fired back and six men died. And that was at the corner of 3rd and Walnut in the capital of the American Revolution, killed in a dispute between a legislature and the people it claimed to be. See, that's the deal. You claim it's for the people, it's the people's, or it's the workers, and it never is in the end. 4 years later, Pennsylvania's own Council of Censors published its review of what had gone wrong. The assembly, they found, had assumed the powers that belonged to the executive and to the courts, and over the ordinary course of business, they violated those things, and no one could stop it. James Madison read the report. He quoted it in Federalist 48 alongside Jefferson's line about Virginia's own assembly. 173 despots will be as oppressive as one, and an elective despotism was not the government we fought for. Ricky, where is it? Is it Colombia? It's not Colombia. Where is it the despot is now in South America that is...
2: Nicaragua?
0: Nicaragua, not running for re-election. Just canceled the elections, okay? It's easy to vote people in. It's really hard to vote them out, okay? This is where the Senate really came from. The Senate is written, or was written until the progressives changed it, to protect the states. And it didn't come from a love of Wyoming or, you know, Virginia. It came from Philadelphia, from bodies in the street, from the discovery that a single assembly answering only to itself is not the purest form of democracy. It's the shortest road out of democracy. Pennsylvania abolished its own constitution in 1790, 14 years after they adopted it, and they put a Senate in. Now, the Senate, and this is a part that you need to hear, the Senate is malproportioned, and Madison knew it. He wanted equal state suffrage at the convention and defended it in Federalist 62 as a compromise of necessity, not a principle, a price. Wyoming and California each get two senators at a ratio of 68-1. The House has been frozen at 435 since 1929. That was an act of Congress. That is not the Constitution. That was an act of Congress. Expanding it will just take a simple law. Of everything on the DSA list, the one that might be defensible, and conservatives might be the one that should propose this, maybe, because a house closer to the people is a house harder for money to buy. And it was in 1929 that this changed. Maybe we should allow the house to grow again. Public ownership, that's another thing in their platform. That's not alien to us either. Tennessee Valley Authority, the Bank of North Dakota, the Alaska Permanent Fund, Norway's oil fund, which made every Norwegian a millionaire on paper. However, Sweden actually tried the ownership plank. In 1976, the trade unions proposed the Minder plan. Buy Swedish industry gradually and share by share, put it into worker-controlled funds. It passed in 1983. Sweden repealed it in 1991 because they learned that capital doesn't wait around for an act of Congress or, you know, the reading of a bill. The rich people and the people that were actually building industries, they got out. Okay. Just like Britain, they nationalized coal. They nationalized the rail lines, steel, power in 1945. And they were standing in front of the IMF, the International Monetary Fund, with their hat in their hand by 1976. India nationalized the banks in 1969, spent a generation growing at 3.5%. Venezuela rewrote their constitution. They took their companies. They took them. They capped prices. They lost 3/4 of its economy and nearly 8 million of its own people in Venezuela. And one place the abolition argument was put directly to the voters, Minneapolis, 2021. The city where it started lost 56-44. But the plank that tells you everything is the Senate. Because Article 5 of our Constitution, written after the experiment of Philadelphia, says no state without its consent shall be deprived of its equal suffrage in the Senate. That's the only sentence in the entire document that the amendment process refuses to reach. Can't do anything. The framers protected the one thing from the future, and this is it. They knew people would try it because it had been tried before, and they saw the disaster that it was, which means abolishing the Senate requires the unanimous agreement of all 50 states, including 25 smallest, voting to make themselves irrelevant. They know that. They know that. That's why the program says we need a new constitution, because this constitution will not allow them to do it. You know, and that's the thing that socialists and communists know. When the only lawful road is closed, you're no longer talking about amending a republic. You're talking about replacing it. The founders were not protecting the powerful when they built breaks. They were protecting the farmer in a minority from the majority that was certain of itself. Every safeguard on this list exists for the same reason, because 104,000 people who are sure that they are exactly right are as dangerous as one king who is sure he's right and considerably harder to argue with. Pennsylvania found this out at 3rd and Walnut, cost them 6 men and 14 years. We wrote it down so we wouldn't have to learn it again. They are taking us in a very dangerous path. Do not dismiss the Democratic Socialists. They are radicals that want to destroy our Constitution, the United States of America, and our way of life. More in a minute.
2: Doesn't matter if you drive a truck or a Tesla. Raising good kids takes the same kind of love. More Glenn Beck next.

0: 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VOM. So it's the summer of 250 at the Torch, and we have been studying the Bill of Rights and giving you guides so you can teach your children the Bill of Rights and songs that go along with it that they will like to listen to over and over and over again. And it teaches them. It just pounds this, you know, what every right in the Bill of Rights is about. And there's a new study guide and song out on the Seventh Amendment. It's about your right to a jury to decide your case in civil disputes instead of just letting a judge decide. And this is such a great thing because it is actually, it shows the founders said, trust the people, not the experts. And we're losing this, that instinct, that check against the experts in governmental power. We're losing this rapidly because at its core, what it's asking you to do, the Seventh Amendment, what it's asking you to do is trust your fellow American. Do we have that anymore? Do we trust each other with our liberty anymore? And if we stop trusting each other, who do we turn to? Yeah, convenient, isn't it? We trust only the experts and the government. We can look at the deep state and complain and wonder how they got all this power, who gave it to them, but that won't get us back to the people. The first step is to restore trust, and that can start in your home, then in your community. It starts with understanding our freedoms and the stories that made them possible. We have to live up to them, become the people who are trustworthy with the liberty of others once again. And you can convince people, you know, who are convinced that clinging to the government is an answer. You can convince them to let go. Get the song and the study guide today, torch250.com. 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But you can, if you want to sign up, join us now, torch250.com. It's the Seventh Amendment. And if we don't know how our Constitution works, if we don't know our right, everybody says, I got a right. They don't have any idea what they're talking about. They have no idea what they're talking about. You need to be able to defend it. You need to be able to explain why these rights are important, why the Constitution is important. It's for you. It's for your kids. It's for your neighbor kids, your grandkids, whoever you can share it with. 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All right, back in just a second. Stand by.
1: Glenn Beck will be back.
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18: Welcome to the Glenn Beck program. You know, I was just talking to Jason. Because he was doing the Torch Insider broadcast, and he read a note from one of the insiders who was talking about today's show. And could you just share that, Jason?
19: Yes, our subscriber Hair on Fire. She said that today's show is making me feel helpless. What can I do as an average, everyday American?
18: So, why do you think she said that?
19: I think there's a
18: about today's show.
19: I think just it's an onslaught of heavy news, I believe, with, you know, the Cuban report.

before that, that in Greenwich Village, they were assembling a nail bomb and it went off and it killed a bunch of them. Okay. They had all of these anti-war protests on the streets, and there was just real problems, of violence everywhere, and people were starting to get sick of it because it became obvious to the American people that this was not about the war. This was not about Nixon or Kennedy or Lyndon Johnson. This was about communism. This was about flushing the entire system, and they would take it. They saw the violence on the streets, and people realized these people are not like us. They are not like us. I have hope, because this was the last time this played out in America. This was their last phase. This has grown exactly the same way it grew last time. Now it's stronger this time, or was stronger this time, because it has the corporations, and it has a lot of people on the inside of the government, but they are slowly revealing themselves. And those who are in the inside of the government, who are on the left, you have people now like Bill Maher and Van Jones, who I would have always categorized not as Democrats, but on the left. They are now coming out and saying, this got to stop. They're seeing the poison themselves, and they're pointing it out. And the more people that you get like that, that point it out to Democrats, the faster this thing is going to fall apart. Okay? It's not going to solve all of our problems. You're going to still have problems with people who disagree with you on the direction of the country and, you know, Donald Trump and everything else. But you're not going to be dealing with the socialist radicals, the communists, who are now saying that they want to change the government. They want to change the Constitution and get rid of the presidency and the judicial process, all of this stuff. That is not what Americans want. So I have to tell you, I find great hope, because I think we're in the last stage. Now, it could go the other way. Believe me, it could go the other way. Let's see how these elections turn out. But it could go the other way. If they gain power and they continue to put people on the inside of this government, we're in trouble. We're in deep trouble. But I still think that it's, you know, there's a greater chance of us succeeding by far than failing. And that is because that comes from my faith in God. I've seen too many miracles, too many things that have happened that you're like, well, that should have happened that way. Donald Trump being shot, the election of 2020, it actually made us stronger. While making us weaker, it woke us up and made us stronger. COVID did the same thing, made us really, really weak, put real problems, but it woke a lot of people up and they were like, wait a minute, I don't want any of this. So, everything that seems to be bad, remember, God will use everything for his will. So even the bad stuff is going to be used for good purposes. We just have to not panic. We have to have faith, and we have to do our part. You know, the secret on this is the news is about our collective problem. The news is about our country. And so when we hear these things, we think, this is such a big problem, I can't do anything about it. And that's where you start to lose faith. I can't do anything about this. You can, actually, but not in the way that everybody thinks. Let me ask you this. Who's the most powerful man on earth today? In ways I've never even thought of as president of the United States. Who's the most powerful man on earth? Donald Trump. Do you think Donald Trump's going to be able to solve this? I don't. If Donald Trump, the most powerful man on earth, can't solve this, then it's not that it can't be solved. It's that it cannot be solved by one man. Nor should it be. See, the left will tell you, yes, one man can solve all the problems. We'll show you. Mom, Don.

0: beginning of saying this, we'll show you that the answer is government. Whatever the problem, government can solve it. I don't believe that. You don't believe that. The collective cannot solve problems, especially with one man at the head of it. Okay? It has to come from individuals solving their own problems in their own homes, in their own lives, and in their own communities and their own states, long before it gets to the country. And so when you feel discouraged, you feel like, oh, if I only had the voice of an angel, I would shake the earth to its core. Well, you're not an angel. You don't have that voice. You weren't given that voice. Nobody was given that voice. And if God wanted somebody to have that voice, he would have given it to somebody. But they didn't. He didn't. They don't have it. So stop looking for things that you're not supposed to have. You're supposed to have the voice you have. Now, how can you use that in your own life, with your own family, in your area of influence? That's what matters. And I have to tell you, we're not any different, you and I. I can't tell you how many years I prayed for, Lord, I just need more of this. I need more information. I need more understanding. I need more talent to be able to explain this. I need more people around me so we can... No. Forgive me for my sin, Lord. I don't. Otherwise, he would have given it to me. I need exactly what I have. Except I need one thing that I didn't have for a long time. I'm going to say this carefully so you understand. Humility. What we all need is humility. The Lord's not asking any of us to play the Savior. He's not asking any of us to be the guy. He's not. He's asking you to be exactly who you are. He's asking you to use the tools that you currently have. I guarantee you, everything that you need, you have. And you might be sitting here saying, well, I want to start my own business, but I don't have. But you have everything in you. Now you just have to figure out the path. And that's the hard part, because a lot of that comes with patience. A lot of that comes from just doing the right thing over and over and over again for a long time. You know, I tell my son and my daughter all the time, you don't know who's watching you. You have no idea who's going to cross your path. You're going to work and work and work, and you're going to think you have the, you know, I know exactly how it has to be, and I have to do this, and I have to do that. And then when I do that, then I have to find this person, and that person is going to, no, you don't. You just have to do what you're supposed to do and do it so well that somebody is going to see it. Somebody's going to recognize. Somebody's going to walk by your path and go, oh my gosh, you're amazing. Can I help you? Because I have this tool over here, and I think if we put your chocolate with my peanut butter, we're going to make some amazing things happen. So don't be discouraged. There's really, honestly, I know what it's like to feel helpless on these subjects. I know it. But I say this because I've lived it, and I still fight it every day. I come home some days, and my wife will say, how was the show today? And I'll just shake my hand. Another show of saying the same stuff and not making any difference. And that's wrong. That's wrong. But that, if you recognize that that's wrong in my life, it's wrong in your life too. It's wrong. I know this sounds so stupid. It sounds so stupid. It doesn't sound stupid. It sounds like, oh, I know. But I'm looking to make a real difference. the biggest difference you will make will be done within the four walls of your home. The biggest difference that you can make will be with your children, teaching them, guiding them, raising them, doing all the things that you know. I can't tell you how many regrets I have. I'm like a regret machine. It's, I hate it. It's my worst, one of my worst qualities is I beat myself up all the time for things that I missed, I should have done, I didn't do. It's usually not things I did. It's things I failed to do. And, you know, watching my kids now at their age, I'm like, oh, I should have done more of the, and my wife and I just have to remind each other every day. We did the best we could at the time. And she'll point out, well, no, we didn't. There were times that, no, honey, but yes, you're right on that. But there were times that we were both so beaten and so tired that that was the best we could do. Again, I'm preaching to the choir. So don't beat yourself up. Just do the best you can do today. And know that if you're doing that, the Lord multiplies. And everything works out. The answer is not one person. It's not one movement. It is one person doing the right thing in the smallest of ways. And when a whole buttload of us do that, the whole world changes. The whole world changes. If the president of the United States is not the guy to fix this, then you know the answer. And honestly, again, the Lord only picked one savior. God picked one savior. We have him. Stop looking for saviors on the horizon. You are the one in your own life. You're the one in politically speaking and fixing our nation. You're the one that will make all the difference.
1: Where you're from doesn't matter nearly as much as how you treat folks.
2: It's Ted Cruz. I mean, like, this dude has to be knocked over the head, like, hard.
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0: It's the Glenn Beck program brought to you locally by Office Pride of Maine. VOM is Maine's news, talk, and information station. I want to talk to you about Mercury One and the American Journey experience, what they're doing to try to carry the story of America into the future. You know, during the World Cup, it was inspiring to see people coming here from all over Europe and having their eyes open to the truth about this country. You rarely see that kind of enthusiasm about America from Americans, let alone Europeans. But maybe that's not an accident. Maybe, just maybe, knowledge and understanding about America has been selectively edited out of our education and our lives. And without our history, we have no future. 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
13: What's up? This is Will I Am. I'm joining Stand Up to Cancer and Providence Health System to let you know that colon cancer affects the Black community at a higher rate. 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
14: There's some great responses to what we just talked about from Torch Insiders. And we're having a debate on whether, you know, be optimistic. One somebody just said, Glenn, well, your solution is be optimistic. That's not my solution. If that's what you're getting from the show, then I'm not doing my job. And I'll have to find another way to reach out. Because if you think that's the answer I'm giving you every day, my answer that I'm giving you every day is, A, we've been here before. I never believed that, but I do now because I know history. We've been here before. There are solutions, but the solutions are not radical in nature. They are return to the roots in nature. Learn history. Stay close to God. Listen to Him and the promptings of the Spirit. Stay away from the collective. And be optimistic.
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0: 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VOM is Maine's news, talk, and information station.
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6: The manhunt's over in Germany. I'm Carmen Roberts, Fox News. A deadly attack targeting Berlin's Pride celebrations ends with a suspect dead after a massive manhunt. German authorities say police shot and killed the man today, suspected of ramming a van into a Pride event in Berlin. That left one dead and 29 injured, some attacked with a machete. And police believe that 21-year-old Abdul Balut carried out what was expected was an ISIS-inspired attack. And prosecutors say the German with Lebanese roots had tried to join ISIS. The U.S. and Iran hold off on launching more attacks, but that doesn't mean that others aren't fighting. Fox's Trey Yingst has more.
7: As U.S. and Iranian officials say diplomatic efforts are ongoing to reach a deal that could end the current escalation, the Iran-backed Houthis in Yemen are once again in direct conflict with Saudi Arabia after attacking two Saudi-owned oil tankers last week. The Saudis responded with heavy airstrikes against the Yemen-based proxy group. The Houthis then ramped up attacks on Saudi oil refineries, launching new missiles over the weekend. Days ago, President Trump issued a warning to the Houthis, saying that if attacks on vessels in the Red Sea continue, that both the Houthis and Iran would pay a military price.
6: Fox's Trey Yingst in Tel Aviv. A massive wildfire forces a new wave of evacuations, with another 55,000 people forced to flee their homes in France, bringing the total to a staggering 220,000. Fox's Stephanie Bennett has more from London.
8: By this morning, 162 square miles had been burned. That's roughly seven times the area of Manhattan Island and four times the size of Paris. And more fires are burning further south. Meanwhile, in Spain, tens of thousands were evacuated overnight. One person was killed Saturday near Valencia, and the country has declared a national emergency. Spain's prime minister says challenging hours remain ahead.
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1: Democrat Troy Jackson in Maine faces the first Republican attacks after becoming the Democrats' nominee to replace Graham Plattner. The GOP is pointing to the so-called water bottle incident where Jackson, the former state Senate president, allegedly threw a water bottle during a heated meeting in 2021. Fox's Alexis McAdams has more from Bangor.
2: Democratic delegates tell me they stand by him.
3: Is that going to be a problem for Jackson?
4: I don't think so. I mean, maybe he'll lose a couple of votes because he's passionate. He is definitely passionate. I would say that.
2: Those delegates say that he is the best they have as of now. Now Jackson's looking, though, to turn his attention toward longtime Republican Senator Susan Collins. While Collins' campaign argues that Jackson's record and progressive positions just are out of step with Maine, Jackson's also working to unite Democrats here, asking supporters of Graham Plattner to join him after he had to drop out of the race.
1: And Jackson's campaign says Troy also worked with those colleagues to deliver school meals, paid leave, and prescription drug relief. The Odyssey proves it has the power of the gods at the box office.
5: Does this mean you will come back?
6: What if I can't?
1: Christopher Nolan's epic adventure, The Odyssey, shows no signs of slowing, pulling in an amazing $87 million in its second weekend at North American theaters. And that's a blockbuster number that most movies would dream of earning in their opening weekend. And the film held strong with ticket sales slipping just 30% from the massive $123.5 million debut. And Disney's Moana and Toy Story 5 battled for the next spots on the chart, bringing in $10.5 million and $10 million respectively. Toy Story, by the way, is still the year's box office champion with more than $1 billion in ticket sales worldwide. I'm Carmen Roberts, and this is Fox News.
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20: Overnight will be mainly clear and cool with a low of 49. Tomorrow, expect a mix of sun and clouds with a high of 84. Tomorrow night will bring a crystal clear sky with a low of 52. Tuesday will start with some sunshine before clouds move in, reaching a high of 82. By Wednesday, anticipate a mix of clouds and breaks of sun with a high of 76. For Blueberry Broadcasting, I'm AccuWeather meteorologist Jason Caterina.
0: Maine's news, talk,
21: thank
0: and
21: you,
0: information
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21: good evening,
0: VOM.
21: And welcome to the Maine Outdoors. You want to stick around? We have a great show tonight. We're privileged to have a famous person with us in the studio, and we're going to introduce him in just a second. But first, I want to introduce the crew. And, by the way, Norm, how were the bugs up where you were in Quebec?
22: Not bad at all, actually. They were really good, and whatever little bit we had got blown away. So.
21: Yeah. Well, where I was at the Big Eddy, they were as bad as I've ever seen them. I mean,
22: no, we.
21: How buggy was it?
22: Not you, really much.
21: You're supposed
22: at all.
21: To ask me how buggy was it.
22: Oh yes. It was, I thought you were asking me the question again. No. How buggy was it?
21: It was so buggy that I saw a mosquito slap a black fly just to keep it in line. Anyway,
22: That's right, buggy.
21: The
22: mosquito should come after the black fly.
21: Yeah. Okay, again, our show tonight is a call-in program, and after we introduce our special guest, if you'd like to ask him a question, the number to call is
23: 1-800-966-1039.
21: And our crew, the man behind the controls who played hooky last week, and he had a good time up in Quebec fishing. We let him do that once a year. And then filling in for him was Mandy Exley, who's with us in the studio tonight.
24: Oh,
21: Mandy, nice
24: you.
21: To have you here as well.
24: Thank you for letting me crash your show tonight.
23: Oh, we love it.
21: Nice to have you here.
23: She's the number one fan of our guests. So she,
21: that's right.
23: She
24: I don't know
23: come.
24: About number one. I don't,
21: so you'll
24: I don't
21: be able
24: want to be creepy. I don't
21: you'll
24: want to
21: be able to get a squeeze
24: creepy.
21: A question in sideways. And our co-host tonight is a Maine guide. She's from Aroostook County. She loves to hunt and fish. Her name is Catherine Gordon.
23: Hey, nice to be here.
21: Nice to have you here, Catherine. Our guest tonight is, he's a famous person. His name is Zach Fowler. And I saw him speak at the Maine Guides Banquet in April, and I was just fascinated with his story. He was the lone survivor on season 3.
23: The winner.
21: The TV show Alone, mm-hmm. And he was the winner. He survived for 87 days, and we're going to talk to him about that. And Zach, nice to have you on the show tonight.
25: Hey, thanks for having me.
21: Again, Zach Fowler is our guest. I'm the host. He's the guest. And he also has a very popular YouTube channel called, help me with that.
25: Fowler's Makery and Mischief.
21: Okay. And and he's got he's getting a lot of attention with that. And
23: couple million followers, a big following.
21: You bet. And we're going to find out what it's like to live in Patagonia on fish and birds for 87 days. So anyway, nice to have you with us, folks. And I think you'll find this is a really fascinating program. And you've got the phone number. And you're listening to us on the Voice of Maine News Talk Network. We're 101.3 and 103.9 in Bangor. And want to remind you this program is sponsored in part every week by my favorite publication, the Northwood Sporting Journal. If you'd like to get a subscription to the journal, you may do so by calling Alicia at the office at 732-4880. 732-4880. 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Okay, a couple of things here on Outdoor Digest before we get to the ever-popular trivia question. The Moose Lottery drawing is when, Catherine?
23: It is June 21st, and it's always a good time.
21: When is that? Is that a week from today?
23: Is it? What's today? I don't even know what today is. I'm so lost. And is this? This
24: I
23: is June 8th,
24: two
23: right?
24: Weeks
23: two weeks.
24: Now.
21: Two more weeks, yeah.
23: In Farmington.
21: And it's up in Farmington. And it's if you've never been to a moose drawing, it is a hoedown. You'll have a great time, even if you didn't even put in for a moose permit. Just a great thing. A lot of excitement up there. They're going to have live music. They're going to have all kinds of family activities. They're going to have a moose calling contest for youngsters.
23: I like that.
21: And they got all kinds of things going on, demonstrations, panel discussions, talks, and, of course, the big drawing takes place at 1 p.m. And I hope to win one, finally, after all these years,
22: all
21: Norm.
22: All these years.
21: And I hope you'll all be rooting for me.
23: Yes, absolutely.
21: Did you
23: I
21: put
23: hope
21: in
23: people
21: for
23: are
21: going
23: to be rooting for me. I did put in for it, yes.
21: So you'll be rooting for you.
23: I'm rooting for me.
21: Right, well, I'll be rooting for me.
24: One? Have you never gotten one?
21: Yes, long time ago, 20 years ago.
24: You're due.
21: But I'm due at my age. Yeah. Okay, anyway, we hope it all works out. We'll keep you posted. And if you have entered the lottery, we wish you the best of luck. Also, a real tragedy there on Mount Katahdin this week.
22: Yes,
21: I guess you've all heard about that.
22: I read that, too.
21: And I guess the takeaway is be careful of the weather. It can really get nasty up on top of the mountain. Sometimes there's a different weather system up there than there is down in the foothills.
23: That was
21: foothills.
23: Just tragic. It is just tragic.
21: It was just a terrible thing.
23: Absolutely. Well, I hiked it in the middle of the summer, and I was in tank top and shorts. This was, I guess it was end of July. And once you get up to the top, it's very, very cold. You're a mile up in the air.
21: Oh, yeah.
23: And you have to pack well. Like, I had my windbreaker. I had my, I like the alpaca wool stuff.
21: Yeah.
23: And, It's a.
21: Oh, yeah.
23: This time of year, I bet it was freezing.
21: Yeah.
23: On top
21: oh yeah.
23: Of that.
21: They had freezing rain, fog, and some snow.
23: Sad.
21: I think so. It's just a tragedy, and
23: we're thinking
21: our condolences
23: the
21: to their family.
23: Yeah.
21: I think it's time to bring in the band, Norm.
22: You'd like to hear the band.
23: We want the fishing music.
22: We haven't heard that in a while.
23: I know.
21: No, but we like to hear it once in a while.
24: I won't tell him we played it last week.
21: We did.
22: Oh, you did.
21: Can you turn it up a little, Norm?
22: Yeah.
21: Yeah. Do you like that, Mandy?
24: Yeah.
21: That's sketchy, isn't it?
24: Yeah.
21: Yeah. Fishing report. Just a couple of things. Norm went fishing. I went fishing. Let's start with you, Norm. How was your trip, and where'd you go, and how did you make out?
22: I went to Lake Archer, which the outfitter is Kluparu.
21: Yeah.
22: And it's all brook trout. We had people catching 3 and 5 pounders. I didn't get so lucky. But it was still fun. I mean, we had a great time. Yeah. We're 10 of us that does a trip every year.
21: Yeah. How was the food?
22: Food is excellent.
21: Yeah, what do you guys eat? What kind of chow do you have?
22: Oh, my Lord. What did we have this
21: Steaks
22: time?
21: On the grill?
22: Our last day was surf and turf.
21: Surf and turf.
22: Lobster steak that was just melting your mouth.
21: So. Oh, wow.
22: It was impressive.
21: Lobster too?
22: Oh, yeah.
21: Yeah, wow. Yeah.
22: And a lot of home-cooked meals that, they were just delicious. I mean,
21: you don't cook yourself. They cook for you.
22: No, they cook for us. 10 guys and none of the guys want to cook. So when a number of years ago when they said, well, we're bringing the cooking to an end, no more American plan. We said, well, no more American plan, no more Americans.
21: All right.
22: And they said, not a problem. We'll cook for you. So it's always been family members. It's excellent. We have a great rapport with them.
21: You had a good time.
22: It was excellent, actually.
21: Yeah, you look more relaxed than when you left.
23: You've had some nice fishing trips lately.
21: Yeah.
23: I'm a little jealous.
22: I got one more to go in August.
21: Yeah.
22: I'm going to Lake Ontario.
23: Nice.
21: Oh, great.
22: In the middle of August.
21: Yeah.
22: Yeah.
21: Well,
23: where were you, Paul?
21: I was up to the Big Eddy on the West Branch.
22: Big Eddy.
21: Where I go every June with Scotty. And the fishing was fair.
22: Yep.
21: But the bugs were horrible. I'm used to bugs because I do a lot of outdoor stuff, but I've never seen them so bad. You know, they get in your eyes, your ears, your nose.
23: Do you think it was the wet spring we had that made it so bad?
21: I don't know, but they were really, gross.
22: We were
24: still
22: pretty good. There was a small island that they named Mosquito Island on the lake, and that one, if you buzzes around it, you were going to get bit. But, you know, we just stayed away from
21: it. They were so bad, the bugs. I saw a grown man trade in his fishing pole for a head net and a bottle of calamine lotion.
23: You did.
21: That's how
23: not.
21: Bad they were.
22: Yeah, that's a smart choice.
21: Anyway, we had a good trip. And the caddisflies were not out. Now, usually the West Branch is famous for caddisflies come like a snowstorm. But
23: so
21: there weren't any
23: use,
21: around.
23: Just, what'd you use for a fly?
21: Well, I used a, I'm glad you asked. I did pretty well, actually. I lost two nice fish. I had a white wolf on top, and then I dropped a
22: hornbird,
21: a Nancy's Prayer, a little number 16 Nancy's Prayer, and I had two good hits, and I had a 7X tippet on the dropper, and both times a fish snapped the tippet.
23: Oh, no kidding.
21: So it was my mistake. I should have used a tougher tippet.
22: I thought you were a hornbird guy.
21: Well, no, these salmon don't like hornbergs, not like the trout do.
22: Well, trout do, that's right. I forget salmon, I wouldn't be crazy.
21: But and you got to get a good drift up there. These fish are so smart. They've seen so many fishing lines, so getting that drift, you know, the drift, you got to get a good drift. Anyway, we had a good trip, and food-wise, it was extraordinary because I cooked it. We had venison stew two nights. Ooh. We had my famous baked beans with venison backstrap, and we just had great chow.
22: Yeah, everybody on my trip puts on weight for the week.
21: Yeah, we all did.
22: Well,
21: yeah. Anyway, I had a great trip, and I predict the Big Eddy will begin to get better within a week and a half. The water was extremely high, Norm, 3,000 cubic feet per second up there.
22: Oh, wow.
21: It was just too high.
22: Was it too cold, you think?
21: I don't know. I think the fish get a little unsettled when the water comes up that high.
22: They suspected in Quebec that the water was too cold. It was like 45 degrees.
21: Yeah, yeah.
22: And the water was up a bit too, but all right. We still had fun.
21: Anyway, fishing, this is June. This is a month to do it. So if you like to fish, get out there and wet a line. Let's see. Our guest again, if you just joined us, is the winner of the Alone TV series Season 3. And his name is Zach Fowler. I saw him speak at the Guides Banquet back in April and did a great job. And he's got some great stories to tell, and we're going to get to it in just a second. We have a trivia question, though. It's good for a copy of my book, Backtrack, if you know the answer to Catherine's question.
23: Here we go. We've been talking a lot about fly fishing and stuff, so this is a fly fishing question. If you are tying a knot, the two most common knots used to tie on the fly, tell me what that is, what you use to tie the fly on, and what you tie the tippet to the leader. The name of the two most common knots used to tie the fly on and tie the tippet to the leader.
21: All right. You think about that. 1-800-966-1039. We'll be right back.
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21: Okay, we're back with Maine Outdoors, and we're going to be talking to Zach Fowler here in just a second. We have a trivia question we want to dispose of, though, and we have a caller. Let's take it. Good evening, caller. You're in Maine Outdoors. What's your first name, and where are you calling us from?
5: Good evening, Mr. Reynolds. My name's Tony, and I'm from Chicopee.
21: Oh, Tony, the anchovy man.
23: Oh, hi, Tony.
5: Yes.
23: Hi.
21: How are you? Nice to hear from you, Tony, way down there in Chicopee, Mass. Yeah.
5: I finally got through.
21: Okay, well, good. Welcome to our show. Well, it's good to hear from you. What's the answer, do you think?
5: I'm going to take a long shot. As I get older, I forget, but would it be a clinch knot and a barrel knot?
21: That'd be one. How about you're tying a tippet to a leader? I think that's a different name for the same thing we're thinking of, I think. Yeah.
5: No, I'm not going to take your time up. I can't remember it. No. I thought it was a barrel one.
21: I think that's the same thing as what we're thinking about. I think it's a different name.
23: Yeah, because when we talked about this before, I don't call it what you call it.
21: Yeah. Okay.
5: Okay.
23: The Paul and I. Well, he asked me. I'm like, I don't know.
21: Yeah. I think we're going to give it to you, Tony.
23: Oh, yay.
5: Oh, that's nice of you. Really. I really appreciate it.
23: The clinch is right. That one was right.
21: Well, the improved clinch is the most common knot used by fly fishermen to tie the fly to the leader. The barrel knot, I think, is probably the same thing as a double surgeon's knot, I'm guessing. But anyway, we're going to give it to you.
5: I don't know that.
21: Yeah,
5: thank you very much.
21: Congratulations. Really. You've won a copy of my book, Backtrack. And if you'll stay on the line, Tony, what's his name? The guy in the engineering?
23: Norm. Place? I don't know. We haven't seen him much lately.
21: Norm will get your address, Tony, and we'll make sure you get a copy of the book, all right?
5: All right, Mr. Reynolds. Thank you very much. Okay. And both of you have a good evening.
23: Okay. You too. Thanks for calling.
21: Okay, Tony. And all right. Don't eat too many anchovies. All right.
5: I still stocked up, believe me.
21: I know. All right. Okay, that's the correct answer. You got a improved clinch, and some people tie a different knot. What do you call the one you tie? You had a different name for it, right?
23: Me?
21: Yeah. Did you?
23: I don't know. I call it the double loop because when we're out on the lake and we're tying them, when I take my tippet to my leader, I loop it and then I pull it through twice and I pull it.
21: Yeah, that's a clinch. Yeah. Same thing. Yeah. Okay. All right. Okay. Let's get down to business again. Zach Fowler's our guest. Zach, nice to have you here.
25: Hey, thanks for having me.
21: Before we relive the adventure of 87 days surviving in Patagonia, tell our listeners a little bit about yourself. How did you happen to decide to try this, and what's your background?
25: I was building boats at the time, came to Maine, and living in the woods off-grid, and just hanging out on the weekends. I'd go to old garage sales and get old books, but not so I could become like a survivalist or anything, but to help me homestead, like learning how to do a primitive trap so I could catch the woodchuck that was getting into my garden kind of thing.
21: Okay.
25: And then going out in the woods and like looking for wild forage to add to my meals, find some purslane and make purslane salad, or, you know, find some, you know, just whatever I could find, come back and kind of plant it into my gardens. Mm-hmm. Bring logs back, see if I could propagate the mushrooms, or, you know, find mushroom spots and log them mentally so I could make my pizzas with my own mushrooms from the woods, things like that.
21: Yeah. So you found it to be a challenge, obviously. You enjoyed it.
25: Yeah.
21: And you're a forager, right?
25: Yeah.
21: Yeah, you like to forage. And And you had a big garden, raised a big garden?
25: Out in the woods, kind of as time went on, I'd keep composting into I made like a circular hurdle wattle fence thing, and then I'd put all my compost into it. And the next year I'd have a whole new garden bed that was like 6x6, and I'd put some soil on top and plant into it.
21: No electricity.
25: Not outside of running a little generator in the evenings for some light.
21: How old were you when you decided to try this survival thing?
25: I was, I think it was 36.
21: 36, okay.
25: So
21: And you'd seen the show before on TV?
25: I had been watching like Naked and Afraid, and all those shows were starting to get popular.
21: Yeah.
25: And I was watching them, and I was always like criticizing like any good couch critic, you know, like, oh, I could do that. Yeah. I could do that. Yeah. And then Alone came on, and I said, I could do that one too many times. And my wife at the time, she said, I dare you.
21: Yeah.
25: And, okay.
21: So what do? You make application?
25: Yeah, so I mean, you know, they're looking for like the village people, right? So they're looking for the fireman, the school teacher.
21: Yeah.
25: Knowing all that, I was like, and I'm dyslexic, so I didn't really want to write anything big. I was just like, I'm going to write a one-liner that'll get their attention. I said, I'm a wooden boat builder that lives in a yurt in the woods and shoot slingshots with a ginger beard, and they're like, we'll take you.
21: All right.
25: I tried to check all those boxes that I knew they wanted.
21: So there was no personal interview?
25: There was all kinds of stuff.
21: After you?
25: Yeah. There was like Skype calls, all these things. They sent a camera, and they wanted me to film myself a little bit because they had already seen all my pictures of the primitive things that I was doing and stuff on Facebook, but they wanted a little video. So I took, it was spring here in Maine, and I went out into the woods with the snowmobile with the last bit of snow and made a little video for them where I acted out all the drama they would like to see on the show, like peeling bark off and eating grubs and, you know, pretending to cry about how much I'd miss my family. And
21: so they want to make sure that you were good TV
25: And then they had us go to a boot camp.
21: What's a boot? What do they do?
25: So they fly us over to New York. It's springtime, it's cold, and they have 2 days of evaluation before they take us out and test us, 20 people. And they're going to pick 10 people for the show.
1: Oh, wow. Yeah.
21: So what happened at boot camp?
25: So the first thing was a lot of paperwork, a lot of MDMAs or whatever they call them, and like, oh, you got to sign your life away. You're going to do this and, you know, and agree to all this stuff, tell nobody and all these things, or otherwise we have to kill you. And then, you know, like we meet all the other people and everybody's eyeballing each other. Like, you know, I'm going to take you down. I'm going to be there for, I'm going to survive for a year. How long are you going to survive for? And things like that. And one guy comes up to me and he's like an army guy and he looks at me and I'm like, I weigh like 230 something at this point. I was a little on the pudgy side, you know, and he's like, you don't look like you've ever missed a meal. And he's like, do you know what it's like to be hungry, boy? And I'm like, no.
1: He make the cut?
25: He didn't actually.
1: Oh,
25: yeah.
1: Nice.
21: So he never made it to the...
25: No, because when we took us out for the testing, we were supposed to do a Bodril fire. And he's like, don't film me because I'm not getting it, you know? And I'm like, oh, he's off the show. Like, cause they're filming us during this boot camp.
21: Yeah.
25: Like, knowing that they want to see your personality, you know?
21: Okay, yeah.
25: And so, like, I just yucked it up. I was like, they didn't feed us before the outdoor acts, you know, when they're testing us, and they had to make shelters, and they made us go for like 2 days. And that's why maybe he was a bit grumpy because he was too skinny, you know? Yeah. And then they give us rabbits, and they're like, okay, the thing is they're live rabbits. So living in the woods like I did with rabbits and goats and all this stuff with my wife at the time, I just grabbed it, stepped on its head, pulled its leg, and then and the camera came around and I said, today on Backwoods Iron Chef, I've taken some acorns and slow roasted them, double boiled them, and now I'm making acorn paste, which I roast, put on my rabbit here, and then I'm going to slow roast it and then pan sear it, and then I'm going to boil it. Meanwhile, I'm carving bowls and spoons and chopsticks and all this. And then I, like, 2 hours later, I take mine out of the pot and I'm eating my soft, juicy rabbit for the camera. And everybody else is still picking their burnt rabbit out of their teeth. And I was like, and everybody's like, you got this in the bag. Oh, you're going to be on the show.
21: Yeah.
25: You know?
21: All right. So that you get accepted then.
25: Yeah. All of which happened within like less than 3 months.
21: That right.
25: Yeah. Yeah. So it was like sending them a message, going to the boot camp, and then they're like, a week later, they're like, do you want to go to Patagonia? I'm like, yeah, let's do it. And they're like, you got 3 weeks. So I'm running around to L.L. Bean and everywhere else, like picking out stuff. And
21: so what could you, what did they allow you to take with
25: you? You're
21: allowed
25: 10 items.
21: 10 items. Yeah. Okay. What are they?
25: So to let's see if I can remember them all.
21: Yeah. Well, just some of them.
25: Yeah. I can remember them, I think. Yeah. So we got slingshot, paracord, fishing line and hooks, which were allowed 25, but I brought one of them was a bent sewing needle as a hack, because that would have been a whole nother set of items for a sewing kit.
21: Right.
25: But they said I could use that bent sewing needle as a fishing hook and or sewing if I wanted. So that was a cool hack. The multi-tool, because instead of like a fixed blade, like most people brought.
21: Not like a Leatherman?
25: Yeah. I brought the Swiss Army version, the Spirit.
21: Okay.
25: Because that way, with the file on there, I could use that to sharpen my saw.
21: Right.
25: And I also brought, a big crosscut saw, so I can make firewood easily.
21: So you could bring a crosscut.
25: Because we're going to Patagonia, and this is the winter time. It was summer, like early spring, summer by the time we left here. And so we get there, and it's late fall, and it's going into winter, and snow's starting to come down. So I got the saw, and then I got the shovel, the Spetsnaz cold steel shovel that was like sharpened on the edges.
21: Yeah,
25: so
21: that's I'd like an army shovel.
25: Yeah, I'd be able to chop stuff with it.
21: Foxhole digger, yeah.
25: Yeah, and then I said the slingshot. So I got the pot with a pan lid, a little 2-quart pot, and then is it sleeping bag?
23: Fire starter, right?
25: Fire starter, yeah, ferro rod. And an axe and
21: sleeping bag and an axe.
25: Yeah.
21: Why could you just bring a Bic lighter?
25: Yeah, you can. You could have brought a Bic lighter, but the thing about, the Bic lighter, one flint pops out of that thing.
21: You're screwed.
25: You're done. Yeah. That's it. Okay. But the ferro rod is a 6-inch long, it's like the 6-inch sparker, and then it's half an inch in diameter.
21: It's not going to let you down.
25: It almost did.
21: It did?
25: Yeah, because I didn't know how to use it.
21: Oh.
25: I thought because I saw everybody else using it, I was too embarrassed to use it in front of people. So when I actually got out there, it was my first time I had ever used one. Up to that point, I would always just light a fire with like a flint and steel and like prepared tinder materials if I was goofing around, or like one match.
21: Yeah.
25: Like my dad taught us when we were kids. So I saw him making all these sparks, and I was like, I've used other things that sparked, so I can do it. But when we got out there, it's temperate rainforest.
21: Okay. Mm-hmm. And you could bring no food with you.
25: You could bring food. Everybody else brought at least one food ration, which is up to 5 pounds. And most people brought for that, they would brought 5 pounds of pemmican, which is beef jerky, berries, and fat mixed together, which makes like this awesome power bar.
21: Yeah.
25: So in my head, when I'm out there too, I'm like, everybody's got their food rations, and if they're breaking up golf ball size pieces, they're turning that into hamburgers every day. And
21: what did you bring?
25: I brought my tools, because I figured when I run out of the food, like I'm gonna be missing my saw or my slingshot or something.
24: Show that on the show.
25: Yeah,
24: they don't show that. No, people they have never show.
23: I know. No, that's news to me too.
25: Yeah. It's in there. Anytime you look up the show, you can see it in their items list.
23: Ah.
25: But they never show it in the reveal when people are showing their items. They never show it in anything.
21: I'm confused. What did you gain by giving up the 5 pounds of food?
25: I didn't want to be without one of my tools. Without the axe.
21: You could.
25: Or the saw. I would have. What else would I like? I can't think of anything I wanted to give away.
21: If you brought the 5 pounds of food, you'd have to have given up one of your tools.
25: Yeah. Yeah.
21: Okay.
25: So like I couldn't imagine living without one of those, and I did. I used every single tool every day.
21: So you took no M&Ms with you or Snickers bars.
25: No, that was you could have choose that. I think one person chose Gorp or something like that. Yeah. With the candy
21: trail
25: in
21: mix
25: it, and trail mix and raisins and peanuts and stuff.
21: Yeah.
25: So
21: All right, we're getting a signal to take a short break here. Profit break. Again, we're talking to Zach Fowler. If you have a question, what's the number they need to call?
23: It is 1-800-966-1039.
21: All right, you folks at home, stay with us. We'll be back with more right here on Main Outdoors.
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21: Okay, we're back with Maine Outdoors, and our famous guest tonight is Zach Fowler, who survived 87 days in Patagonia on the television show Alone. And do we have a call stacked up there, Norm? Guess not. Okay, do we have a caller, Norm? Okay, let's take it. Good evening, caller. You're in Maine Outdoors with Zach Fowler. Go ahead.
10: Hey, Zach. I actually applied to get on the show there last fall. I haven't heard anything back from him yet, but I think I can throw a pretty good run at it. Avid outdoorsmen can start a fire with about anything.

0: little pranks that you'll use the electrical wire to catch your employees all the time. And you're like, hey, I'm going to use my outdoor skills to catch, you know, wild game. Like, nobody's ever caught wild game before, and be very confident. And they'd be like, we'll take you.
1: Yeah. Does that help you, caller? Yeah.
2: That does. I appreciate it. Thank you.
0: Yeah, no problem.
1: All right. Thanks for the call. We appreciate it.
3: It's like Britt was the accountant.
0: Yeah.
1: Okay.
3: And he also did really
1: All right. Good. So let's get to Patagonia.
0: Yes.
1: And how many of competitors did you have? Was it five?
0: 10.
1: Oh, you had 10.
0: Yep.
1: Okay. So
0: there's
1: 10 of you.
0: Yep.
1: And you get to Patagonia. And
4: that was an effort to get there because...
0: That's a long ride.
4: Well, didn't you almost miss getting there?
0: Yeah, which might have meant that they let one of the alternatives go instead of myself. Yeah.
4: So you almost didn't even get on the show because was it a misplane or what happened?
0: My car, we had bought a new car before I left, so my wife would be all set. And with my daughter, who was turning one the day after I left at the time, Sparrow, and we're driving down the road and it just died. And it turned out later that it was just a leaf in the intake system.
1: Oh, boy.
0: Just a random leaf, you know, like that was in somehow, got in there and was blocking the air. But a person with a Subaru pulled over. I put my thumb out and wife stuffed the babies out the window and said, go, go, go. And they're like, we can give you a ride down one exit. And then when they found out who I was and where I was going, I'm like, I'm not supposed to tell anybody, but I'm trying to make it to the airport to go to Patagonia to be on a loan. You know, and they're like, oh, we'll drive you all the way there. And they drove me right to the front door, and
3: that's
0: I was
3: awesome.
0: On time.
1: So you get to Patagonia. Do they separate you folks by 2 or 3 miles, 10 miles?
0: At first, so we get to Patagonia, and then there's orientation week where they just go over like, hey, don't eat mice because people did that in the earlier seasons. And in Patagonia, there's the Hanta virus.
1: Uh-oh.
0: This is the, you know, there's no poisonous snakes or anything else. Yeah. It's pretty much just that. And they just go over some filming skills because they want to make sure that you actually film enough for them.
1: Yeah.
0: And just, you know, medical skills a little bit, briefings and things like that for a whole week. And when we arrived there, we arrived at this ranch in this lower valley, and there's just wild game everywhere. My slingshot was burning a hole in my back pocket. Like, there's birds the size of chickens in the hundreds of thousands. Every step you take, you're kicking up a rabbit out of the tall grass.
1: Yeah.
0: And I'm like, oh, I'm going to do so well. Everybody's like, hey, do you got another slingshot? We can trade out one of our 10 items because you're allowed to change your mind right up to like the night before when they verify your pile of stuff and they check it for any contraband that you might be trying to sneak. And then they lock your stuff away for the night before. Okay. So
1: do they put you in a particular place where there's water?
0: Each of the spots was scouted out.
1: Yeah.
0: And something they didn't show on the show, we had a big bonfire and they filmed it.
1: Yeah.
0: And they passed around cookies, and when they come to each of us, you break your cookie in half and you pull out this letter, and that's how they say they picked your site, right?
4: Uh-huh.
0: And so my letter was D, and everybody was like, tasted the cookie and they're like, these are disgusting, and throw it away. And I'm like, hey, don't do that. It's like a fortune cookie. You got to eat the whole fortune cookie for it to come true. So I ate the whole cookie and my letter. And it did taste like Play-Doh and it gave me a stomachache, but I was the only one that ate my cookie. And everybody else threw them in the fire and laughed at me when I said that. And I won. Mm-hmm. So, then it's like, now we have our spots that supposedly are located to this letter, but they never showed that on the show. Like, there just wasn't enough time. Yeah. There were so many hours of people being out there, and they line us all up, and then they fly us in one at a time to our locations.
1: So by helicopter?
0: Yeah, they fly us in, and then we get on a boat, and they drive us up, and they drive me up to like the dark side of the moon.
1: Yeah.
0: I'm on the south-facing slope, which is down there is the dark side of the moon, you know, because you're in the south, southern hemisphere.
1: Yeah.
0: And I'm like, they drop me off, and I'm like, what did I get myself in for?
1: Are you near a pond or a river?
0: The whole thing was on a big glacial lake.
1: Okay.
0: So you look up, and these glacial mountains are just like, boom, straight up all around.
1: The Andes. You're looking at the Andes.
0: You're in the Andes. We're up there in the mountains, and it's just, it's insane.
1: So you get there. What do you do? What's the first thing that comes to your mind?
0: First thing is like, I got to get, look out, see what I got going on for area, and set up a little bit of a shelter and get a fishing line in and see if I can get a fire going. And I look around and it's like I'm on a 45 degree slope, or actually even greater than that. Like, all I have is like 10 feet of beachfront into the bush before it starts to just go straight up.
1: Yeah.
0: You know? And I'm like, there's nowhere else to build a shelter, so I just built one right there.
1: Right there, yeah.
0: Tried to

0: started a fire and I like had that ferro rod and I like burnt a hole in that ferro rod. Like I used up like half the ferro rod that first day trying to get a fire going. And there was this Lacey's bark, which is like the cedar. And they're like, you can use some of this, but don't use some of this because it's a protected tree. So don't use it, but use it, but don't use it. And we're like, what are you supposed to do if that's the only, but they're like, that is kind of the only thing you can start a fire with. And so that first day, I didn't really quite fluff it up enough. And it was so damp because it's temperate rainforest there.
1: Yeah.
0: So it's like Maine coast in the wintertime conditions when we first arrived there, you know, like the way our winters are now, except for this last winter, you know, it's like the last 7 years has been like rain and, yeah. And it would snow and melt off every other day. Right.
1: Right.
0: And so I couldn't get a fire going. So I set out and used the shovel, dug up some grubs and worms, put them on a couple lines and flicked the lines out there and tied them off to the shore. And I just, I gave up after a while, couldn't get the fire going, and climbed into my sleeping bag. And I just had a little lean-to of a tarp that they issue us all, a 10-foot by, or maybe it was an 8-foot by 8-foot, like Dollar General tarp, you know?
1: So the first night you went to bed
0: hungry, tired, and super dejected.
1: Oh, yeah.
0: You know, and I wake up in the middle of the night and I hear splashing, and it was my fish I had caught, and I got it out and put it on a stick and hung it on the tree and then went back to bed. Next morning I woke up and I just scraped that ferro rod so hard and so many times that I finally got the fire going, and I'm like, I'm never going to let this fire go out.
2: I was going to say, you did a good job with that fire. You kept it the whole time.
0: Yeah, I 53 days at one point. I kept it going.
1: Did you really?
0: I never let it go out. So I remembered after that first 13 days, which was like a cleanse, because like I went in weighing 235 and I... after like 2 days, like just of fish and then fish head soup, because I never drank any water without putting a fish head into it and just boiling it, mashing it, and trying to get all the nutrients, right? Drinking all the sludge and brains and eyeballs and everything I could to get everything I could out of it, right?
1: Yeah.
0: So I boil it 3 times a day and drink it. And that kind of is like a very... That's like a real cleanse there. That's like a better than the Epsom salts and olive oil cleanse there. It just cleans you right out. But I spent 13 days. I used up all the moss on all the trees for toilet paper. I was like climbing the trees to get more moss down.
1: Oh my gosh.
0: And I felt so bad. And I was just like getting more and more dejected. And all of a sudden day 13, I woke up and I was like, I felt like Spider-Man when he comes aware of his skills, you know? And like my brain was just like, brain blast. And I found out now that's ketosis. Your body goes into ketosis.
1: I've heard that. Yeah.
0: And
1: you,
0: so
1: you think clearer.
0: Yeah. I was so clear. I could picture all the books that I've spent reading for years of survival stuff from like even back to like being a kid. I could remember all the silly songs we sang in church, like the little kids songs, like, you know, if the devil doesn't like it, sit on attack. And I was just like remembering all these things and Bible verses mom made me memorize when I was a little kid and just all these things. And I was like, wow, this is amazing. Yeah. So I remembered this technique of keeping your fire going that was in an old fireplace book.
1: And what was that?
0: And it was about banking your fire. So you would just, after you get your fire going, you take your hot coals, you put good wood on it, and then you put ash over it, and you let it burn down kind of like a cigarette. So I'd put my fire to sleep after I'd boil my water in the morning, and then at lunchtime, I could wake it back up, and it would start poof, back into flames. And then I put it to sleep again. And the next morning I'd open it back up and hot coals would be there. And all your wood would like coalify. And as soon as you put air to it, they would like, they'd be red hot coals.
1: So you developed a system.
0: Yeah. And I just,
1: incredible.
0: And I started marking it on my stick and I managed to go 50 something days at one point.
1: Did you really?
0: Without ever having to restart. So that was 3 times a day. I'd wake it up and put it to sleep.
1: Yeah.
0: So it was 150 times that I put it to sleep and woke it up without having to restart it. But I also was saving some materials that were perfectly dried and ready. So when I did have to restart it, so I only ever used the ferro rod like 4 times.
1: Was there plenty of firewood there for you?
0: Oh yeah, there's plenty of firewood.
1: A lot of dry stuff?
0: It was not dry, except for once I started up at where my shelter was, I was cutting down whole trees that in this one giant standing dead patch that were like 8 to 10 inches in diameter. So that's why I was so happy I had my big buck saw.
1: I bet.
0: So I'd go every day, I'd do my chores. You know, I get up and just kind of take my time. And we had the saying in the boatyard, don't get dirty before 9:30. and nothing new after two, you know? And so I took that as when I was out there, I wouldn't rush around in the morning.
3: Yeah.
0: I'd use the firewood and I'd boil a little bit of water with the fish heads in it. If I hadn't caught a fish, I'd put a new fish head in, boil it, mash it, drink it. And then I'd go out there and I'd collect the firewood. I'd cut down another tree, buck it up, and I'd bring back 2 days worth of firewood every single day. So if I, because I was determined, like, they're not going to come and take me away. I'm not going to call in. Like, if I broke my leg, I'm just going to wait until they showed up for a medical check and be like, oh yeah, I broke my leg like 4 days back, you know, like I splinted it and I'm ready to stay. Cause I was like, I'm not going to find out that I like went home the day early because of a broken leg. And then the other guy had just quit like at the same time and I missed my chance, you know, at $500,000. Like I had a good reason for staying. I had like a family that was, we lived in the woods in a yurt and I had two daughters and I had a neighbor that was just trash. They inherited the property that mine went through. And I almost didn't make it on the show because when they're doing the psych evaluation, I said, my neighbor was out to get me. and they're like, wait a minute. We got to ask you about this because you seem a little paranoid. I'm like, if you knew my neighbor, you know, they put nails in the driveway to pop my tires on purpose because they're just lazy and bad, you know, like at the time. So like, I'm like, this is a mess. Like, I got to win. I have no choice. Like, I'm here to stay and I'm just going to homestead it and do my thing.
3: Yeah.
0: So I did.
1: We're going to take another profit break here. Again, if you have a question for Zach Fowler, 1-800-966-1039 is the number. And Catherine has an important message for you.
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1: All right. Before, I know Mandy has a question to ask you, but I want to cut to the chase here or something. Physically, you survive very well. It's got to be a mental thing too. I mean, you were alone with yourself for almost three months.
0: Yeah.
1: And
0: I had only ever been alone for maybe like 4 days, 5 days at the most before that, you know, and I still had like movies and
1: snowed
0: in a little bit, you know.
1: What's your mental state? Do you get moody? Do you get frustrated?
0: I got frustrated once or twice when I got hangry towards the end. And of course they put that on the show and around day 40 something, I was thinking about the family a whole bunch.
1: Yeah.
0: But that was part of my rule. It's like, don't rush around in the morning, you know, take your time. Make sure you have a plan for the day and then execute it. And then after two, you know, when you're starting to get tired normally and you're like, oh, I want to go home, and, you know, and you're thinking about the end of your workday, I'm not allowed to think about quitting or I'm not allowed to think about my family. You know, so I would think about them and pray for them every day at lunch and have, you know, boil water and drink my fish head soup and brush my teeth. And that was the only time I had regular water, is I'd boil a little bit in the panlet of regular water and brush my teeth. And then I'd put that photo of them away. And I was like, this is my life. This is where I am. Until it's over, there's nothing else that exists.
1: So part of your, I think part of the reason you succeeded, I'm guessing, is because you developed a system, right?
0: Yeah, a system. And then I also entertained myself. Like, I would, at night, I would lay there and I would think about what I did that day and what I could do better the next day.
1: Yeah.
0: What kind of traps? I ended up building a trap a week for different types of traps. I had traps that were deep enough that you or I could have fallen into, with spikes at the bottom and bamboo doors that would collapse in if a boar came along.
1: Yeah.
0: But they all leave the upper mountains during the wintertime. So there was like,
1: going around.
0: The only thing I ever caught was one of the producers when they showed up for a medical check. He stepped in one of my snares.
2: For real?
0: But they wouldn't let me eat him. You know? So I said I had to turn him loose. And, you know, so all that right. was a
1: snare. We have a caller who may have a question for you. Good evening, caller. You're on Maine Outdoors with Zach Fowler. Go ahead.
4: Yes, I wanted to know if he keeps in touch with any of the other contestants.
1: Good question.
0: Yeah, Greg and I are, I produce a YouTube channel for Greg Ovens.
2: Oh.
0: Well, hopefully he's listening on the radio. But yeah, Greg and I hang out a couple times a year sometimes, and we produce his YouTube and stuff alongside my own. Yeah.
1: Are you still there, caller? Oh, I guess we lost him. Okay. Another question I had for you is, what kind of setup do you have to video yourself, and how does that work? Do you have to do that like once a day? And
0: you're supposed to film. They said the more you film yourself, the more you'll be on TV. So I film myself every single second, which I tell you, that burns a lot of calories with all the extra filming, because I thought, like, hey, I got to film myself a bunch. So they gave us a professional camcorder, a Sony professional camcorder. Right. And they gave us two GoPros and then a JVC and batteries. And so they'd come every 2 weeks and do a medical check and swap out our cards and our batteries. And so I would film myself, like put the camera there, and then I'd walk away from the camera, and then I'd go get the camera and then bring it over to where I was going, set it in front of me, and then walk towards the camera.
2: Wow.
0: And I was talking to it nonstop, to the point where, and that's where the mental game came in, because it was like I was talking to people in the future. I was talking to my family. I'd have a sore throat at the end of the day more often than not.
2: Oh, no.
0: The only time I didn't talk to the camera was when I was telling a story in my head to entertain myself. I had a dream about wizards and all this stuff, so I told this whole... I started writing a book in my head.
1: Yeah.
0: And like, one day, I'm sitting there in my shelter, and I was writing this whole book in my head, and I'm having the conversations. That was the only time I'd be quiet. And I was having the conversations between the different characters, and there's a wizard and dwarves, and they're going to go and pick up this trapper woman, and the wizard tries to jump over the rail of the boat, and the apprentice and everybody pulls him back on side, and he's like, no, not the witch, and the apprentice says, what witch? And the dwarves are like, no, it's not a witch we're going to get, it's his ex-wife. And so I started laughing, and I had to explain it to the camera, because I thought, for sure they're getting all my footage and they're watching it to see how crazy this guy is turning. And you know,
1: do they tell you there's a minimum amount of time you have to film yourself every day?
0: They just asked for us to film a lot, you know.
1: A lot,
0: they were like, you know, and that was how we each got a stipend for the time that we're out there. So we're getting paid by the week to film.
1: Oh, you are?
0: Yeah.
1: Yeah.
0: And then somebody who wins, which ended up being me, but like, gets to, you know, take home the $500,000. So everybody was paid and compensated pretty well.
1: Does everybody know that the winner's going to get $500,000?
0: Yes.
1: They know that.
0: Yes.
1: So they've got a pretty good incentive.
0: Yeah. Yeah.
1: Carry through.
0: Yeah. You don't know what's going on with everybody else, though.
1: Yeah.
0: You have
1: no idea what's going on with the others.
0: In your head, they're like, oh, if I'm catching this many fish, I'm catching a fresh fish every other day. You know, they're catching five or six, because I thought I wasn't very skilled and stuff. So I'm picturing, and it turns out I caught more fish than anybody, except for, I think, Greg caught one more fish than me.
1: And you were telling me before the show, these are good-eating fish. These are char.
0: Yeah, there were char, and there was rainbow and brook trout. So I marked on my stick every time I caught one, and I was up to 63 and then two birds by the time I was done, two little sparrows, which they showed me eating one on the show that I had caught with my bird trap and one with my slingshot. And they're like, a little blurb at the bottom, this is 23 calories or something like that. So like, basically I'd have to eat like 600 of those a day.
1: What is the, what's the average size of these fish? Are they like 1 pounders, 2 pounders?
0: I would say their average size was probably just under a pound.
1: Under a pound.
0: Yeah. Mm-hmm. And then there was a, you know, a couple that were, you know, bigger, like every
1: fifth one. You smoke them over the fire on a stick or something.
0: So I'd pretty much every time I would, just so I get as much flavor out of it, smoke it for about 3 hours to 6 hours.
1: And you eat the whole thing, skin and all?
0: I'd eat the whole thing, head. Skin and all. Yep. And then I take all the bones, anything that I couldn't get off the, you know, the bones, I'd put into that bowl of fish head soup, which was just mashed up. And then, the fish head would stay there for like 2 or 3 days, and then I'd run out of fish. And I would take that fish head, put that in there, and I'd have fresh fish head soup.
1: Yeah. So
3: we had a caller that was wondering, how successful were you with your slingshot?
0: So there was everything left during the winter, and I was on the dark side of the moon. I saw geese on the other side that we would have been allowed to hunt. I saw, you know, I could hear them, and I could see them flying over that way and landing, and I could hear them off of my property, because there was a zone of waterfront and things. And if you walked off of it, you have three pieces of radio equipment. And one of them was the one that you see people on the show all the time. They push the button and they come and get them. They're called you know, the red brick.
1: Right.
0: And that one would beep at you and it said, return to your zone. So it's geofenced. You know?
1: Oh.
0: Kind of like Running Man. If you go too far, it blows your head off.
1: Oh, no. So they didn't want you wandering too far.
0: You can't. You couldn't go too far. So you could go, I could go further up and in, but there was nothing up there.
2: And I liked how you had some pink ammo. Like, I'm a girl that loves pink. Yeah. Explain to people why you took pink.
0: Well, because you're only allowed to have, I think they said I could have 30 pieces of ammo. So I brought this, I spray painted my ammo pink so that if I could maybe reuse it, you know, hoping that all those ducks and birds and rabbits I saw, like, I'd be able to, boom, bop one.
1: But we're almost out of time here. And Mandy, do you have a quick question?
5: No, this has just been very enlightening, and thank you for letting me hang out.
1: All right, nice to have you with us. Zach, this has been great. I wish we had 2 hours.
2: I know. Yeah. I could have listened to this all night.
1: Fascinating stuff.
5: And I do think you need to watch the show, though, because
1: I'll start watching the YouTube.
5: They have to pull people for starving. Yeah. You need to see it.
1: Thank you for being with us, and tell the folks at home, what's the name of your business again?
0: Fowler's Makery and Mischief on YouTube and the Catch and Cook Kitchen. So if you want to see me do stuff like we did on Alone, or fun stuff like build pirate ships out of pontoon boats or the world's tiniest houseboat and survive at sea for 3 days, then check us out over there.
1: All right. Thanks again, and good luck to you. Thanks for being with us. Yep. Next week, Jim Thorne is going to host the show, and I don't know who his guest is, but I'm sure he'll have a good one. And we'll see you all next week right here on
2: the Maine Outdoors.
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9: Developments in the Mideast. I'm Roger Stern, Fox News. For the second straight day, the U.S. has paused airstrikes against Iran, but now the Houthis are threatening Saudi Arabia and shipping in the Red Sea. Fox's Trey Yingst in Tel Aviv.
10: As U.S. and Iranian officials say diplomatic efforts are ongoing to reach a deal that could end the current escalation, the Iran-backed Houthis in Yemen are once again in direct conflict with Saudi Arabia after attacking two Saudi-owned oil tankers last week. The Saudis responded with heavy airstrikes against the Yemen-based proxy group. Now, the Houthis then ramped up their attacks on Saudi oil refineries, launching new missiles over the weekend. Days ago, President Trump issued a warning to the Houthis, saying that if attacks on vessels in the Red Sea continue, that both the Houthis and Iran would pay a military price.
9: Tensions between the Houthis and Saudi Arabia escalated after Yemen's internationally recognized government bombed a runway at an airport where an Iranian plane was supposed to land. Police in Berlin shot and killed a man they say drove a van into a Pride festival yesterday, killing one person, injuring dozens of others. Fox's Rebecca Castor.
11: He's been identified by police as 21-year-old Abdul B, a German citizen born in the country but has family ties to Lebanon. He's known by police after committing other crimes in the past. Authorities didn't share what those were. Police believe Abdul was driving a white van that drove into a crowd near Berlin's massive Pride Festival Saturday night. German officials say all the evidence points to this being an Islamist terrorist attack because the suspect is a known radicalized member in Islamic circles.
9: Officials say others may be involved. Americans are dealing with the effects of a heat dome. For the second straight day, at least 40 million people were under extreme heat warnings. 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
13: That heat's going to be out there for one more day.
14: Temperatures being 30 degrees above average.
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9: The search is on for a missing North Carolina woman named Elizabeth Waddle in Grenada, reportedly while going for a swim. Here's Fox's Madison Scarpedo.
15: A close family friend tells us that Liz was vacationing for more than a week with a friend in Grenada. It was set to be a 3-week trip, but ever since Wednesday, she has been nowhere to be found. So now some of her family, including her husband,